Radio Sai now brings you Moments of Oneness, a program of music, chanting and readings from the rich heritage of the world's religions. We hope that you will find the next hour inspiring and informing. Today, we present you with some outstanding contributions from the Zoroastrian religion. We open with the Yata Huvedu prayer, which is chanted to invoke God's blessing at the beginning of any important work.

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1: Teach me to pray, Ahura Mazda. Prayer transforms my inner life, Ahura Mazda. It creates me anew. I rise from my prayer refreshed and strong, active in body and agile of mind, enlivened of heart and quickened in spirit. I rise a better man with a radiant countenance, purified thought, tranquil mind, clear heart and a buoyant spirit. 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I cannot pray amid the distractions of my mind. Help me to control my mind and bring it back from aimless wanderings, and recall it in thy presence and concentrate on thee. Give me strength to pray with a single and undivided mind. Incline thy ear unto me, Ahura Mazda, when I pray. 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I will pray with devotion, swelling from my heart to my lips. My lips will speak the language of my heart and express with my tongue what is hidden in my heart. My heart and soul go out to thee in prayer. I shall not neglect my prayers, for it starves my higher nature and spells my spiritual impoverishment. I will begin and end my day with prayer and with devotion behind my prayer. I will pray with a resolve to lead a righteous and Zoroastrian life, Ahura Mazda.
0: We now bring you renditions of the Zoroastrian Kushti prayers with attendant explanations.
2: The Kushti prayers, the Kushti ritual, which is the basic purification ritual. This ritual is part of the initiation ritual, which is called the Navjot ceremony or the Sedre Pushi. By saying these prayers in a ritual way, you make yourself receptive to receive the intuition from God. The name of Mazdaura, Kshnautra Ahure Mazdao.

The first prayer in this ritual is Kemna Mazda, which is also a part of Gathas. Gathas are the holy songs of Zoroastrian religion sung by Prophet Zarathustra himself. The language in the Gathas, the Avestan language, the language that is used in the Gathas is very similar to the language, Sanskrit language used in Rig Veda. The first prayer, Kemna Mazda, Zarathustra prays to Mazda, asking for his help to remove the ignorance from people's mind so that they would be able to accept and receive this wonderful message, the universal message of humanity in the name of Zarathustrian religion. So here he prays with his hands lifted up to Mazda Ahura, and the prayer is,

The next prayer is the Hormuz Dekodai, and the significance of this prayer is removing evil. But where are we removing this evil from? We are removing this evil from our own mind, from our own thoughts, and thus purifying ourselves. This ritual begins with physically washing your hands, face and feet, and whilst chanting and reciting these prayers and performing the Kusti ritual, which is tying of the sacred thread 3 times round your waist, reminding the Zoroastrian to perform the righteous acts of good thoughts, good words and good deeds in all the time in their lives. Here is the Hormuz Dekodai prayer.

The third prayer in this sequence is the Jasme Avange prayer. This is recited after reciting two Yathahu Vedyos and one Ashimvahu. This is the time when two knots are tied, reminding a Zoroastrian to perform good actions all the time. The Jasme Avange prayer is kind of a promise to tread the path of Zoroastrianism, as also it's a conclusion prayer for the initiation. The prayer is Jasme Avange Master, which literally means, come to my help, O Master.

0: In this prayer you heard Homatanam, Hoktanam, Huvarashtanam. These are the three foundation principles of the Zoroastrian religion. It literally means good thoughts, good words, and good deeds. And all the Zoroastrian prayers end with a Shimvahu prayer, reminding a Zoroastrian to perform selfless service, that is, doing righteousness for the sake of righteousness, doing good things in life for the sake of goodness. And that is the true happiness. Ushtate, may happiness be to you.
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1: The Family Prayer. Our fathers have worshipped thee, Ahura Mazda, in this house, and we worship thee now, and we will worship thee as our strength holds out, O Father Eternal. Unto thee we raise our hearts in praise and adoration, Ahura Mazda. Our devotion for thee animates our hearts. We will open our hearts every morn unto thee when the radiant sun shows his shining face and sheds his light upon our house. Lend thy kindly ear to our daily prayer. In this house may life throb with health and happiness, prosperity, concord, contentment, humility, devotion, piety, purity, truth, and righteousness. Give us a long life and a useful life. Help us to diffuse cheer and joy and hope among the young and the old in our house. May the Farvashis of the righteous keep their nightly vigil over our house. May they enter our house attended by blessings, as wide as the earth, as long as the river, and as high as the sun. May the Amesha Spentas and the Yazatas bless our family with their august presence. And may thou, above all, be with us and near us by night, and we will raise our hands and bend our knees and bow our heads to offer thee prayer of gratitude and worship thee in the citadel of our hearts. Open our eyes to our daily duties and help us in their loyal performance. Fill our minds with thy thoughts and thy ideals. Elevate our ideals. Help us to live up to them and lead us from day unto day to be near their realization, O thy divine householder.

That brings us to the end of this edition of Moments of Oneness. We will be back tomorrow at the same time and hope you will join us for an enlightening collection from another world faith.

Om Sri Sai Ram, humble pranams at the lotus feet of Bhagwan Baba. This is Radio Sai Global Harmony, bringing you the message of Bhagwan Sri Satya Sai Baba. Greetings to all our listeners on this 22nd day of September, 2026. We begin the program with a song sung in adoration of our beloved Bhagwan by his students.

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1: Sai Ram, dear listeners, many elders, friends and even parents strongly advise the younger ones to not pursue spirituality during their young age and keep God in abeyance till the age of retirement from active life. Is this a right approach towards youngsters? Bhagwan Baba lovingly enlightens us on this important subject today. Let us now listen to the divine discourse delivered during the summer course in Indian culture and spirituality held at Brindavan, Whitefield Ashram, Bengaluru on the 19th of June, 1973.

Sairam, you just heard the Divine Discourse delivered by Bhagwan Baba during the summer course in Indian Culture and Spirituality held at Brindavan Whitefield Ashram, Bengaluru on the 19th of June, 1973. Bhagwan Baba said, and I quote, "It is quite probable that some of your friends may point out to you that youth is the age to make a success of yourself in worldly affairs. They will advise you to earn money and enjoy life. According to their thinking, the pursuit of God can wait till the age of retirement from active life. But the fact is that the young age, being impressionable and formative, is the right age to develop sacred ideas and practice spiritual sadhanas. It is common knowledge that if throughout one's life one pursues Maya, then at the time of death, it will not be possible to divert one's thoughts towards God. Therefore, now is the right time for you to lay the foundation for a good future." Unquote. Thank you and Sairam.

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3: Dear listeners, Sai Ram from Prashanthi Nilayam, the most happening place on the planet, and welcome to Outside, Inside, Deep Inside, and our series, Gems of Sanatana Sarathi. We are going back to the lovely volumes of this heavenly journal, Sanatana Sarathi, which Bhagwan himself launched on the day of Shivaratri in February 1958. And from then on, Professor Kasturi, the founding editor, served as the caretaker, editor, documenter of this journal. And thanks to his relentless efforts, today we can go back to these beautiful volumes and unearth truly gems, unearth articles which take us back to those days, articles which instill faith in us, articles which are rivers of profound wisdom for us to get drenched in and cleanse ourselves. As I go to the April 1974 issue of Sanatana Sarathi, there is a piece by Dr. John Hislop, the author of My Baba and I and Conversations with Bhagwan Sri Satya Sai Baba, one of the devotees from the Western Hemisphere who came to Bhagwan in those days. He's titled this article as Mastering Time and Space. He says, one evening in the month of February 1973, we left Vrindavan about 8 p.m. to return to Bengaluru. There were five of us in the taxi, plus the driver. The Bangalore road in those days had only two lanes for most of the distance. Some 5 or 6 miles away from Vrindavan, he says, we overtook a bus. Our driver wanted to pass the bus and move ahead, so he pulled over to the passing side, preparing to make that transition. He was just checking if there is no other oncoming traffic so that he can easily overtake the bus. But when he tried to do that, he saw the headlamps of a car. But it seemed like that car was either stopped or it was coming very slowly. So in his mind, he thought he had enough time to overtake the bus. But unfortunately, the driver was completely mistaken in his estimate of what was coming. The car was not stopping. The car was not moving at a slow speed. The car was coming towards them and actually at a very high speed. For some reason, the driver judged the entire situation very wrongly. And at that point in time and space, the simple process of passing that bus and overtaking it, which the driver had ventured to initiate, suddenly escalated into a situation of terrifying catastrophe. They were on to an immediate and deadly threat of fatal head-on collision. If you look at the situation, there were only two inescapable aspects of that situation. One was that very high speed of the car that was approaching them, and the other aspect was the dangerous layout of that road, especially that particular spot. That road was under repair, so alongside the passing lane there was a high bank of rocks and dirt covering the roadside. There was no possibility of the oncoming car being able to swerve off the road in order to avoid the collision, because there was all these stuff, rocks and boulders and construction material there. And Dr. Hislop's driver also could not take any evasive action because the bus was on the left. On the right is this high heap of road repair material, and there was the approaching car in the front. It was a moment of impending crash, and there was no time for anyone to even analyze the situation and take any decision. It was just a sudden flare-up, and the light from the headlamps of that car just struck directly into the windscreen of Dr. Hislop's car, and at that point, two cars were on to a deadly collision. They were only perhaps a second or two apart, and everyone just closed their eyes. They were too stunned to think or do anything. They knew that it's all over. In a few seconds, everything will be over. They almost felt like they were dead, because they knew that a crash was inevitable. But Dr. Hislop says, just at that very moment, something happened. Something happened which was beyond rational explanation. One moment before, two cars were upon each other, about to smash into a fatal head-on collision, and the next moment, the oncoming car was behind them, proceeding on the road as if nothing had happened, and Dr. Hislop's car also continued to move past the bus, and the road ahead was clear for either of the vehicles. There was no crash. There was no lapse of time. There was no possibility of a last-minute maneuver. One moment, the two cars were upon each other, about halfway along the length of the bus. That was where the two cars were about to hit each other. And the next moment, both the cars are past each other, and they are continuing on their journey as if that whole situation did not arise. Obviously, Dr. Hislop was too stunned to fathom what had happened. Unable to explain, they were just looking at each other in absolute astonishment, and they were wondering what would be the reactions of the people in the other car also. They would also be like this, completely zapped, and wondering how did they come out of it unscathed. And the next day, Dr. Hislop drove down to Vrindavan at 8 a.m. He was to go there for Bhagwan's darshan. And as soon as Swami came, Dr. Hislop touched Bhagwan's feet and he said, "Swami, you were the one who saved our lives last night. Want to thank you, Swami. Thank you so much." Swami simply smiled and said, "Yes, that was a very close one. You were so shocked that you didn't even think of me. You didn't even call out my name. But I anyway saved you." "But that was a close one," Swami said. And Dr. Hislop said, "Swami, you altered time and space just to save us, Swami. You have changed time and space to protect us." Swami just smiled, and everything that needs to be known was conveyed through that beautiful smile. If you look at the universe, there are few forces in the universe that are so difficult to understand that for ease of our conception, we call them the grace of God. Sometimes it might be easy for us to reject God's role in the universe altogether. But it is not too difficult to accept the idea that there is something that we might call God, or someone might call any other name, which seems to control the major movements in the cosmos. And all of this is tied up in some inexplicable manner. It is tied up also with the life of man on earth. In this way, the concept of God at times is placed at a distance. And some people, they don't relate to it, they safely ignore it, or they relegate it to some role in religion. Some people think, you know, we can't talk about God in a way that you don't allow his mysteries to confound your intellect, and, you know, God is there. He need not interrupt the everyday pattern of our life. Yeah, there is some force which is responsible for the universe, but there's nothing to do with us in our daily life. The different ways people visualize God and try to fathom God and see what connection it has with their existence. But if this force If we recognize the force which defies all our ordinary means of understanding, which confronts our doubts and beliefs, if we begin to recognize, then only we can seriously question what is real and what is not real in our life. Grace of God manifests on earth by an act of divine will. It is not subject to or understandable by the laws and the logic of the human mind. Its appearance is not predictable. It is not uniform. It is not stable. It is not something that we can ever wrap our heads around. If it is so, then how do we approach this topic? And how do we find direction? How do we find comfort in this idea? The mystery of God's grace attracts us because it is not subject to any of the known laws of mankind. Because it defies the reasoning of our mind, isn't it? Now, how does this grace of God manifest in our human life? We witness it primarily in those whose hearts are turned towards God, or those who seek Him in times of distress or illnesses. When all human forms of help, succor and success fail a man completely, then that person turns towards God for help, and then God answers that person, and that's how we understand this concept of grace of God. When someone is frustrated by the ups and downs of worldly life, again he calls on this Holy Spirit to guide him, and the Spirit comes upon him and takes his life in hand. Again we feel this is the grace of God. When we study the lives of saints of many religions, they also fill you with examples of God's grace. So there are so many ways people connect with this concept of the grace of God. And that's how God's grace becomes a part of their life, an inseparable part of life. People who in these times had the opportunity of darshan of Bhagwan, they had the opportunity to see that grace of God descend on earth in human form. And that is the reason why every day when you sat for darshans, your mind was absolutely still. Your mind was beyond your body. Many times, the subtleties of religion and philosophy are often barriers to our understanding of the grace of God. If one can only understand in the heart the amazing grace, the love and the compassion that Swami has placed in each one of our hearts, then we will not even need explanations for His mysteries and for His ways of how the divine force operates. All we have to do is just look at the life of Bhagwan. Swami is that full manifestation of that love which is the source of all life. And to understand this, one needs to spend only a little time in His presence or just read His words of guidance. If we look at Bhagwan's life, there is complete absence of attachment. There was nothing that Swami ever did for Himself. Every word, every act, every breath of His was only for the sake of others. And for Swami, there are no others, because everything is Him. His vision does not see duality, does not see distinction. Bhagwan's grace flows like a timeless and endless stream, unaffected and untouched by anyone or anything around him. To the extent that one opens his heart to that grace, and if one opens really in that sincerity, His grace floods it and fills it. Many times we are not able to open our hearts because of our cords of desire, detachment, desire, attachment, doubt and greed. And that's the reason why we are unable to be flooded with that grace. As Swami should always say, Ganga is awaiting you. Ganga is there. It is up to you whether you want to purify yourself with that Ganga, or you are just sitting on the banks of Ganga and doing a picnic. Are you using Ganga to purify you, or are you using the water of Ganga to wash your clothes? What are you doing? God gives us that free will to choose. He never closes the door. His grace is always there, awaiting us. But we have to open our hearts. And God never does anything to limit Himself. God awaits us wherever we are, whenever, however we want Him. He is there. If we open our heart to Him in all earnestness, then As Swami says, God is love, live in love, we will find God's love flooding our heart. Let us be worthy of God's grace in this beautiful form of Sri Satya Sai, because it's a form that we have seen, it's a form that we can connect to. It's the form that He chose to manifest in front of us. If we connect to this beautiful form and open our heart, then this force of the cosmos, this force of the universe will flood our heart with His warmth. The warmth of His love will loosen the bonds that hold us back from Him. And that's how, once His love floods us, then we don't even have to think or ponder about His mysteries. We become part of His story, we become part of His mystery, we become part of His glory. And that is what so beautifully is mentioned in the March 1974 issue of Sanatana Sarathi. There is an article called The Grace of God, and as you read it, you know, it instills in you this whole idea that all we have to do is take that step of not using our mind but opening our heart, and then we can experience the power of His grace flooding our soul. And this is important not just for us individually, this is important for us as a society, this is important for us to deal with the problems of today. Many times people ask, what has spirituality or the sadhana of one person got to do with society and its problems? Swami says, no society can find its fulfillment, no social ideal can fructify without the blossoming of the spirit of man. Mankind cannot realize the divinity whose expression it is. What is mankind? It is expression of divinity. Mankind cannot realize divinity without careful and constant attention being paid to the cultivation of the spirit. When we are praying, when we are opening our heart and God's love is flowing into it, that is when our spirit is getting cultivated. Divinity can express itself only through individuals, isn't it? And individuals constitute society. Just like we can see this world, this moving, constant jagat, as we call, coming and going, that's what we can comprehend. We cannot see, hear, smell, taste or touch God in the normal life. That is not so obvious. Similarly, we can only work at the individual level. There is an entity called society, but the way to understand society is only by working through the individual, because the society is nothing, it's not distinct, it is not formed of any other complex elements. It is individuals who make society. And society is the divine proliferation of the Will Supreme. That's why Swami says that every individual has to recognize the Atma. Every individual has to recognize the principle of God within. Recognize in each being, in each man, a brother, the child of God, and ignore all limiting thoughts and prejudices based on status, color, class and caste, Swami says. Swami says, Sai Baba does not tell you that the Atma has no death, that's why you kill the physical sheaths. That doesn't mean that if the Atma has no death, then you can be mindless about the body. Swami says, Swami does not tell you to encourage wars. Swami only tells you to recognize the Atma as your closest kin. Recognize that your Atma is closest to you, closer than your members of your family, your blood relations, your dearest ones. The thing that is closest to you is your own self, is your own Atma. If we get established in that, then automatically our world inside and outside will get sorted, and we will never stray from the path of the right. That perspective will activate man to do his duty with the highest wisdom. As Swami says, you don't enter the objective world in the hope of realizing the Atma. You should enter the objective world after becoming aware of the Atma that is there in every individual. Because then you will see nature, you will see the world, you will see the Prakriti in a new light. And then you will see that your very life will become a festival of love. It will become a long festival of love, Swami says. The ideal of a high standard of life instead of a high level of living, Swami says, has played havoc with human society. Most of the time we are concerned about what possessions we have, what kind of a lifestyle we maintain, what kind of society we are in, what kind of gadgets we are using, what kind of vehicles we have, what is the size of our house, our car and all that. So all that is what we think about high standard of life. But what Swami is telling is we have to think of a high level of living, not a high standard of life. A high level of living will insist on morality, humility, detachment, compassion. So this competitive greed for luxury and conspicuous consumption will receive no encouragement, and that will diminish. And when that happens, man will not be a slave of his desires, and he will find himself able to overcome his weaker tendencies. Now man is too weak to keep his nature under control. He does not know how to arouse the divine consciousness that is latent in him. And it can be done, Swami says, only by spiritual sadhana. And spiritual sadhana will involve taming the mind, eliminating the mind to whatever extent we can. And for that, grace of God has to be invoked. Grace of God will give us the power to overpower the mind. And Swami is telling, this grace is there within you. This grace is there available for you, just awaiting your call. At the same time, Swami says, there are people who argue and say that if one has to give up the desire for comfort and luxury and pleasure, why should one be embroiled in society? And if you are saying that you live in society but don't have desires, how can that be possible? So these people look at society as a provision to fulfill their worldly joys. We feel that society is worth having only if it fulfills our pleasures. But Swami says, what kind of society can one build if we have such slender foundations? If we build such a society, it will be a society only in name. It will not be bound by mutual love and cooperation. In such a society, the strong will suppress the weak. Social relations will be marred by discontent. And even when attempts are made to divide the resources of nature equally, that cordiality will not be sincere. It will be there only on the surface. It will not be spontaneous. We can limit the resources available, but we cannot limit greed and desire and craving, Swami says. And desire always involves seeking beyond the limits of possibility. That is the reason why Bhagwan always told us about ceiling on desires. COD. COD will take us to GOD, God. What has to be done is, we have to, in some way, learn to diminish our desires. Try to pluck some of the desires by the roots. Man must give up the idea and the desire for objective pleasure. Because the world is an illusion. World is multicolored. World is not the truth. Focus your attention only on the One. When one is conscious only of the One, then we will not be so enamored with the multi-hued world, which is not the truth. This vision can come only when we focus on the Atma. Swami says, when you have that atmic vision, then you will not have the desire for objective pleasures. See, if you once taste honey, you will not go after any other cheaper kind of sweetness, isn't it? Or artificial sweetness, when you have natural honey, which is very sweet. The same way, once we have atmic vision, we will not desire for anything of the world, anything that is from the fleeting, temporary nature of the world. And Swami says, in fact, this is the true function of society. The function of society is not just to provide facilities for every person, to provide conveniences for all the individuals who are part of it. The function of society is to enable every member to realize this atmic vision, Swami says. Men and women are bound by mutual interest in a society, because in everyone there is only one Atma. And that is what is Vasudhaiva Kutumbakam, Swami says. This is what the scriptures say. The whole world is one family. This unity has to be experienced, and this is the true purpose why society is there. Today, natural resources and wealth are being misused for boosting one's ego. But once we realize atmic unity, Swami says, then that will promote a new way of life through love. What today we call as mercy, or what legally enforced mutual help, we see today that will be transformed into divine love. And that will purify the giver as well as the receiver. And Swami says this consummation is beyond the religion, beyond the region of politics or economics or ethics. This equality does not have ego as the basis. If you go through the lens of economics, you want to somehow bring equality in terms of positions, in terms of wealth. Swami says that is not sustainable. That equality will be haunted by the shadow of ego. The shadow of ego, only when it disappears, can true unity dawn in society. But at the same time, it's not as if one should not have desires. In a society, man will have desires. Swami says, only when you have rajasic desires, that will harm and exploit others. Those are to be condemned. You don't have to renounce sattvic desires. But at the same time, when you are on the spiritual path, desire is desire. Even if the object may be something very pure and very, very beneficial, the fruit of the effort, that is what the mind wants. And that is what activates the mind. If even that is turned towards God, then the devotion which is born out of such vision is the true vision of Advaita, Swami says. And there are people who say, all this is spirituality. Why are you bringing in spirituality into society? Society is for looking after people, providing them comforts and conveniences. Why are you bringing atmic vision into society? This is society, that is spirituality. Swami says, who argue that spiritual path is for the individual only and that society should not be involved in it are committing a great mistake. It is like insisting that there should be light inside the house and saying that it does not matter if there is darkness outside. Devotion towards God cannot happen if you have hatred towards your fellow men. Fellow men and the world must be seen through the mirror of Satchidananda, Swami says. The true kinship in society will happen only when you look at the other person as your brother in spirit, because the same God resides in him. This is that Sai kinship, Swami says. When you deepen this kind of Sai kinship, that's when the constant presence of Satya Sai will be yours, Swami says. That is the experience of true presence. This is your innermost nature. Be firm and strive to attain this constant presence of Satya Sai. Therefore, the duty of men in society are three. Swami says, men must cultivate first the expansive feeling, second, this inclusive thinking, and third, the intuitive vision. That's when everyone's individual welfare as well as the welfare of society, prosperity of society can happen. Once you open your heart, expand your heart to such an extent that everybody is welcome, because everybody is your brother, everybody is the one, because it is the same one who is operating in every person. If we have this kind of expansive feeling and inclusive thinking, strive to attain this constant presence of Satya Sai. Therefore, the duty of men in society are three. Swami says, men must cultivate first the expansive feeling, this inclusive thinking, and third, the intuitive vision. That in everyone's individual welfare as well as

virtue, eagerness to cooperate, that sense of kinship, all of these will become part of every man. And these are the two true characteristics of every man. Only when we have these, Swami says, we can call ourselves as someone who is leading a life. Otherwise, we are just existing. We are not leading a life. Everyone thirsts for peace and happiness and bliss. I mean, that is the precious heritage. Swami says, it is your right. That is your treasure. But this can be earned only by recognizing the bond that knits man to man. All are of one lineage, divine lineage. And brotherhood of man can be translated to life only on the basis of atmic vision, where all men are cells in that one divine organism, one divine body. That should be the awareness that will make us call ourselves truly a human being. Only then we will live our life as men. Swami says, this is the sadhana that you must do. This is the message of Sai that you must internalize.

Many years ago, one evening, as everyone awaited Bhagwan's darshan in front of Trey Vrindavan, a respectable senior devotee who was seated next to a student suddenly asked him, "How do you know that Bhagwan knows everything?" Now, this boy did not want to get into a conversation because Trey Vrindavan, that is Bhagwan's abode in Bengaluru, Swami's residence, that is not the most conducive place to, you know, engage in a chat. Nobody wants to talk because you are waiting for Bhagwan's darshan. Swami could come out at any moment. So this boy simply said, "Swami is Antaryami. Swami knows everything. That is the reason how Swami knows everything." But this elderly man was not satisfied. He said, "Okay, this is what Swami tells us, but how do you know that Swami knows everything?" Now, the student did not want that conversation. He had only one thought going in his head, just somehow stop this conversation. So, very tersely he said, "Sir, Swami is God. That's why He knows everything." But this old man persisted. He said, "This is what Swami says about Himself, that He is God. But how do you know that Swami knows everything?" Now, this question-answer volley was only getting into a never-ending trajectory, and the student did not want to continue conversing with him. He somehow wanted to end it because he thought this person will put him in serious trouble, because anytime Swami can come out, and if Swami notices him that he was talking, you know, it won't be nice sitting there and chatting as we await Bhagwan's darshan. So somehow, to quickly conclude the conversation, very politely this boy told that senior devotee, "Uncle, why don't you tell me? I don't know. You tell me how Swami knows everything." Then the old man asked, "Okay, when an ant bites your hand or an ant bites your feet, how do you know?" So the boy said, "Well, I will know because it is my hand or feet. That's the reason why I know." Then the man said, "Very true. Have you seen in Hindu households there are pictures of Lord Vishnu, a standing Lord Vishnu with 20 arms, 20 heads, a cow in his stomach and so on. Have you seen that kind of a picture?" He said, "Yeah, I have seen." Then the senior devotee said, "Very good. Through that picture, do you know what the artist was trying to communicate? He was trying to tell you about the cosmic form of God. If you look at that picture, all living forms are present in his body, because Vishnu is a big image there. He has so many hands, so many heads, and there are so many things in his body. All beings, all nature, everything you will find within his body. So what the artist was trying to communicate is all living forms are present in him. In fact, the entire universe is him, is in him. He is everything and everything is him. See, just as you come to know of the sensation when an ant bites your leg or hand, similarly, because the universe is the Lord is the universe, anything that happens in the universe, he knows. Not just this universe, even the universe is beyond. Everything he knows, because he is there, spread over everything, in every little speck of the universe he is there. So that's how he knows everything. Because everything is sustained in him, he knows everything. Everything is part of God. That is why God is Antaryami. That is why there is nothing that he is not aware of. And when the old man gave this explanation, this boy, he felt, wow, it is such an enlightening moment it was for this boy. He became absolutely still, because never before he had heard such a lucid explanation of the working of Bhagwan's omniscience. He was actually glowing because of that newfound awareness. And at that moment, suddenly, as if on cue, the door opened and Swami emerged. And Swami instantly came straight to this boy, and Swami said, "Hey, take namaskar. You can touch my feet and get blessings." And the boy says that thrill of touching Bhagwan's feet that day was simply something else, because a new dimension of understanding of God has just dawned in my consciousness. And Swami comes and tells, "Okay, now you've got that understanding. With this understanding, now take my blessings." And he says, from then on, never ever, even for a split moment, he doubted Swami's omnipresence. That's why Swami Vivekananda used to say, "In whom is the universe? Who is in the universe? Who is the universe? In whom is the soul? Who is in the soul? And who is the soul of man?" To know him, and therefore the universe,
as our own self. This extinguishes all fear. This brings an end to all misery. And this is what leads us to infinite freedom. There is nothing that is not God in this universe. God is, and that's the reason why He knows everything. And that is what Bhagwan also is conveying in this beautiful discourse that Swami gave. This discourse appears in the April 1974 issue of Sanatana Sarathi, and it is titled as Social Life and Atmic Sadhana, and where Bhagwan is very beautifully giving us new understanding of what is the role of an individual, with what vision we should enter into society, and how to convert the society into an enlightened society as per the injunctions of the Vedas and our scriptures.

0: the same April 1974 issue of Sanatana Sarathi, there is a discourse that Swami gave in Dharmakshetra, and Swami says, you have joined the study class at Dharmakshetra and you are engaged in poring over all types of books and gathering information and instruction. Swami says, what is the knowledge that you are acquiring? That is not what is the aim of your study circle. The aim of your study circle should be not instruction but construction. Aim of your study circle should not be information but transformation, as we always say. And Swami says, knowledge that does not give harmony and wholeness to the process of living is not worth acquiring. Every activity must be rendered valid and worthwhile by its contribution to the discovery of truth. Of what use it is to know everything about nature if you do not know anything about your own self? Because nature is only a projection of the self. So unless the self is known, knowledge of nature is either distorted or deceptive. Swami says, you tell me that you have read Bhagavat Vahini and all the other Vahinis that I have written. Okay, let me ask you, have you put at least a single direction given in them into daily practice? Ask yourself, am I going through the process of reading, reflection and regular application in life? Shravanam, Mananam, Nididhyasanam. This is what will convert your knowledge into wisdom. You must first learn what others think you are. They deal with you as a body, with a specific name, with an identifiable form. Then you must learn what you think you are. You are aware of your mind, its monkey tricks, your prejudices, your preferences, your passions, your pursuits. You are aware of your individual consciousness, of your version of me and mine. Learn about the mind as an instrument which can harm you if you don't use it wisely. If you use it wisely, it can help you. And then you have to learn who you really are. And then you will realize that you are neither the body nor the mind. So what others think you are is what is the body. What you think you are is the mind. But what you really are is that you are the embodiment of purity, the embodiment of bliss, the embodiment of love. This miserable little prison, what we call individuality, Swami says, you have to deny that. You are free. That we just now talked about, that freedom, that infinite freedom, what Vivekananda talked about, when you have that Advaitic vision. Swami said, if you have that perspective, then you are free. If you seek the truth, then you will find yourself experiencing true freedom. Truth will set you free. Don't think you are the body. Don't think you are the mind. Don't think you are the intellect. Don't think you are the brain, the heart, or the ego. You are the infinite universal absolute. Swami says, you have to get yourselves established firmly, unshakably in this as your destiny. All these Paramahansas, Ramakrishna Paramahansas, they had that awareness. And Swami says, every person also can reach that state of awareness. But only reading books will not take us there. Reading, reflection and putting that into practice. Once a famous pandit was expounding the Bhagavad Gita before a big gathering, and he gave a very elaborate explanation of a shloka from the Bhagavad Gita through many similes and examples. The Lord, he said, is a Kavi. Kavi means the one who knows the past, the present and the future. And the Lord is Puratana. The Lord is ageless one. He is effulgent. He is a life spirit in all beings. The Lord is Purana. He is ageless one. He is the effulgent light. He is a life spirit in all beings. He is the Anushasita. He is the one who lays down the law which can regulate the mind and lead it to its source and sustenance. So when he was expounding in this manner, the audience, they were amazed at his unique encyclopedic scholarship. Swami says, but that was all. That person had got all this knowledge only from the books. He had no experience of the God about whom he was talking. He was only parroting what he had picked up from the books. And that will not take us anywhere, Swami says. Such knowledge, which is not accompanied by Shravanam, Mananam, contemplation and Nididhyasanam, and practicing that and experiencing the joy, will not take us anywhere in the spiritual path. And it's very important that when we are on the spiritual path, that we don't judge others as inferior. Oh, they don't participate in bhajans, they don't participate in Nagar Sankirtan. This person does not come for study circle. That person is not up to the mark. It's not for us to judge when we are on the spiritual path. We are no one to estimate another person's spiritual development by what we see externally of what is happening or what they are doing. Nobody can know about the inner purity that is there in every person. Only God, who dwells in every heart, can know what is happening in the inner recesses of every person. Of course, bhajans and naga sankirtan and japa, all that is needed. I mean, that will help to clean the mind, that will help to bring that purity externally and internally. But external discipline is dharma vidya, Swami. It is the acquisition of righteousness as a way of living. Internal discipline is brahma vidya. That is a perpetual treasure. Acquisition of tranquility, that is a perpetual treasure. Every person is a pilgrim on that road proceeding, and every person is proceeding at their own pace, according to their own qualifications, according to whatever stage they have reached. One advice to one person will not be the same with the other person. As Swami says, when I tell one person to follow one line of sadhana, it is for that person. You should not take that as a prescription for you also. Swami told him that, let me also do it. Every person is different, every person's mental makeup is different, every person's physical, spiritual, psychological self is different. The doctor will ask one patient to drink curd and when he has a stomachache, to another person he might say to take a medicine, to a third person he might say to stop drinking. How a doctor treats every person is dependent on a complex combination of various factors. Swami says, unless you make earnest inquiry, you cannot discover the remedy applicable to your temperament and your problems. That is the reason why when we read the scriptures, we have to study them with faith and devotion. We have to delve into the significance and meaning of what we have read. We have to see how we can put some of those into practice and set a goal for ourselves in putting into practice what we have learned. If we don't do this, Swami says, these study circle sessions that you are happening, they will remain a half circle. It will never become a full circle. This study circle will never become a circle. It will be a half circle. And Swami says, do not confine your studies to this circle or these books. Whole universe is a university for you. You can imbibe wisdom from the sky, from the clouds, from the mountains, the rivers, sunrise, sunset, seasons, birds, trees, flowers, insects, everybody, everything in nature can teach you. If we have the right approach, if we look at everything with awe, with reverence, with humility, then all these things around us also will give us lessons. Swami says, if you don't know Sanskrit, it doesn't matter. What is important is samskara. What is important is that refinement. Refinement through the right attitude of awe, reverence and humility. Yes, Sanskrit is the language of the ancient scriptures, and there are a lot of classical literature which is there in Sanskrit. But the language of the heart is samskara. Sanskrit is the language of the scriptures, but language of the heart is refinement, samskara. That is what is truly necessary, truly essential. If you have this language, you can connect with nature. You can decipher the manifold outpourings of divinity around you, and you can complete your study. You can complete your study circle. It will not become a half circle. It will become a full circle. And Swami says, that is how our journey in spiritual path should be. Many times we ask the Lord, Lord, where are you? Are you in me? Or is it that I am in you? But then you say, but you are not in me, Lord, because there is some lot of darkness in me. But then who brings me the yearning in the morning sun? Who whispers to me the silence in the dying day? Who sends to me the tender ecstasy that is there in a budding rose? Who is that who sails my heart away like a floating cloud? Is that you, Lord? Your presence pains me with its absence. The time kills me with eternity. Knowledge burns me with unknowing. Lord, absorb me unto you. I should not exist. Only then I may become I truly. When I melt completely into you. Lord, make me a bird, a cloud, a tree, so that I'll forget my individuality and I will become I. I am like a black granite. Chisel out that S-A-I out of me, Swami, so that I will become I, a I that merges completely into you. You are so near, yet so far removed, so loving, sometimes yet so unmoved. But Lord, absorb me onto you and make me futile, so that from this black granite that I am, you can chisel out SAI, so that I may be truly I, that I which is the same as the one I of the universe, the one of the universe, the one of the universe. There's a very beautiful thought expressed in the form of a poem by Mr. Vijay Kumar Mishra, again published in the April 1974 issue of Sanatana Sarathi. There are so many such beautiful pearls of wisdom in these issues of Sanatana Sarathi, and we'll continue this. There is again a very interesting discussion with an American devotee, which we will take up in the coming episode of Gems of Sanatana Sarathi. Every discourse of Bhagwan that we read in these volumes, you know, they make you delve deeper into the Sai path, and let us ensure that all of these opens our heart so that whether we understand Sanskrit or not, we are on the path of samskara, because that is the true refinement. Swami says that is what is true culture. Culture is concern for others, that other should not be there. There should be no other in our life. Everything around us is just only one, and let that be our goal. Let that be the vision to which all our efforts of Shravanam, Mananam and Nididhyasanam are directed towards. Thank you so much. Sayonara.
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1: Sai Ram, dear listeners, the Vedas stress on speaking the truth and practicing righteousness. The 18 Puranas emphasize that deceiving others amounts to deceiving ourselves. God is always within us, with us, around us, above us and below us. Keeping this in mind, we should lead a truthful life. In today's discourse, Bhagwan Baba explains how a true devotee should behave in a society by getting rid of evil tendencies and worldly desires. 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

0: You just heard a divine discourse delivered by Bhagwan Baba for the valedictory function of the World Youth Conference held at Prashanti Nilayam on 18th July 1997.
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1: Saram, dear listeners, and welcome to the 8th episode of Radio Sai Vintage Bhajan Classroom. For the last 8 weeks, if you have been listening to this program, you would have heard many beautiful melodies that used to be sung in the divine physical presence of Bhagwan in the 60s and 70s. We have Brother Srinivasulu, who had the opportunity to learn these bhajans from Mr. Mohan Rao, who had the chance to sing in front of Bhagwan these beautiful compositions. This is our endeavor to enrich our repertoire of Sai bhajans by relishing these beautiful compositions that used to reverberate in the sanctum sanctorum of Prashanthi Nilayam in the yesteryears. The bhajan we are going to learn today goes like this.
2: Gopala Dayanidhe.
1: So this is the first line of the bhajan, and we will have Brother Srinivasulu, who will teach us this bhajan, sing for us very slowly the tune of this bhajan, first give the lyrics, and later on we will dwell on the raga of this bhajan, discuss the beat of the bhajan, and then you will listen to Mr. Sai Surendranath, one of the senior most members of the Prashanti Mandir Bhajan group, sharing his reflections and interactions about bhajan singing. All those directions that he has received directly from Bhagwan in the last 4 decades. So let's get started now learning the lyrics of the bhajan.
3: Gopala Dayanidhe, Bala Gopala Dayanidhe, Sri Parti Krupanidhe, Sai Rama, Gopala Dayanidhe, Nanda, Mukunda, Govinda, Nityananda, Gopala Dayanidhe. This bhajan is being sung in the scale C sharp Pancham.
1: With the lyrics clear, here is Brother Srinivasulu singing for us the lines of this bhajan. Brother Anirudh follows Brother Srinivasulu. Dear listeners, you too please join Anirudh and try to get a grasp of how this beautiful bhajan flows.

0: So that's the lovely melody adoring the sweet little Lord Krishna. Brother Srinivasulu brought this bhajan alive from the yesteryears. And you had Brother Anirudh follow him after every line. So let's listen from Anirudh. What are his thoughts on this beautiful golden olden melody? So tell us, Anirudh, how did you feel singing this bhajan?
1: Saram Vishu, I was just in bliss when I heard the bhajan for the first time from Srinivasulu brother. For the music to touch a soul or someone, it is just the bhava which is given utmost importance. And if there are simple lyrics adoring Lord, praising Lord, given a beautiful tune and sung with lot of feeling, I think some will be more than happy to listen to the prayers and bless profusely. So Gopala Dhyanide is one more bhajan adding to that sadhana through which we can pine for Swami. And coming to the musical aspect of this bhajan, it is beautifully composed in the rag called Jaunpuri. So in the Hindustani classical music it is Jaunpuri, or you also call it Jaunpuri in the Carnatic classical music. The beauty of the rag lies in some notes like Re, Sari Ma Pa Da Sa in the Aroha. So you have the Sari Shudri Ma Pa Da Sa. Dha is Komal Dha.

So while coming back, it's like a darbari. 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Da pa ma ga re sa.

So it is different from Darbari in the way in which the notes are sung, like Sare Ma Pa, not Sare Ga Ga Ma Ma Re. This makes it Darbari. And you have many compositions in this raga, kritis as well as semi-classical songs. One of them which just comes to my mind is, not exactly in this raga, this composition of Shri Kanakadasa in Kannada is a raga malika which has many ragas involved. One of the ragas uses this Jaunpuri, and I would like to sing that part and show you how well the Jaunpuri is used. The starting of the song is like this.

0: Oh, beautiful. I think this composition is so apt. So beautifully you have the raga demonstrated in this kriti.
1: And I think we must definitely have a special audio of this composition.
0: Oh, yes.
1: Adding to our archives and giving the listeners. We will do a separate session on this song, discussing the ragas. And once the special audio is done, we can even play that.
0: So let's get down to the details of this bhajan. Let's explore how Jaunpuri so beautifully manifests in our bhajan.

0: Wow, the swaras are so exciting when you hear. Well, it sounds so intricate when you listen to the swaras.
1: And there are some interesting variations in this song, like Shri Parti Kripa Nidhe Sai Rama. So maybe we can first learn it slowly.
2: Sai Rama.
1: And then maybe sing with the beat.
2: Shri Parti Kripa Nidhe Sai Rama.
1: Because it's pretty fast. So maybe at the beginning stage of learning this bhajan, maybe we can sing it simpler also.
2: Shri Parti Kripa Nidhe Sai Rama.
1: And then slowly learn the variations.
0: Beautiful. I think that's a very useful tip. Any other bhajans that come to your mind based on this raga?
1: Based on Jaunpuri, yeah. The very start of this bhajan,

0: And you also have
1: हे राम दूता हे राम भक्ता हे राम दासा नमो नमो.
0: All these bhajans sound similar and have a flavor of Jaunpuri in it, though they might be mixed with Darbari by just two or three notes here and there, according to the composer's idea.
2: Beautiful, yeah, they definitely sound so similar. So let's go on to the beat of the bhajan.
0: Yeah, the beat of this bhajan is 8-beat, Aditalam in the Carnatic classical music, and Keherva in the Hindustani classical music. So let's have the count. 1, 2, 3, 4. 1, 2, 3.

0: Of course, I think this bhajan definitely needs a bit of practice.
1: Yeah, though it sounds simple, since it's a fast bhajan, so to sing those intricate curves in that beat, a couple of times we may have to sing simpler and then try the variations in case it's required. Otherwise, yeah, as we started the session, the whole bhajan session, what Swami says is the bhava.
0: And you can just sing it as simple as you can.
1: Yeah, so that people are able to follow, and that's what Swami says, whether yes, follow is there or
0: absolutely
1: no.
0: Absolutely. Wonderful. Thank you very much, Anirudh and Anand.
1: Thank you, Vishu.
0: Sairam. So with that, we are done with the raga, the beat, the lyrics, all that is needed for us to deliver this bhajan. But the most important aspect that will enable that this bhajan becomes an offering at the lotus feet is the aspect of bhava, is the aspect of feeling, how we deliver what has to be delivered. Mr. Sai Surendranath came to Bhagwan way back in the 60s and 70s. He has had many interactions with Bhagwan as a member of the Prashanti Mandir Bhajan group. We now play for you an excerpt of a conversation with him where he shares the directions that he has received from Bhagwan about bhajan singing. Some things have not changed. They are written on stone as far as bhajan fundamentals are concerned. But if you see the evolution of the Prashanti Mandir Bhajan group, you have had so many singers come and go, generations of singers. What are those things that have changed and what are those things that have not changed?
2: Not changed is the pattern, the style of rendering, the discipline that needs to be followed. I don't think anything is changing. It is only improving on what Swami set the standards. I don't see any change nowadays. I only feel that boys are putting their efforts and trying to improve the standards set by Bhagwan.
0: Wow.
2: If there is a change, take it from me, that will not be Sai Bhajans. It will never be Sai Bhajans. And you will not have that feel of Sai Bhajans.
0: Yeah. The core of Sai Bhajans has remained the same.
2: Remained the same.
0: It's just that you hear new voices.
2: New voices.
0: Melting into the same.
2: Same.
0: Resonance.
2: Size of the waves are different, but again ultimately goes to the same ocean.
0: Yes.
2: Absolutely there is.
0: And I think that is something so phenomenal when you think about it. A tradition which Bhagwan started way back in the 60s, and you know, we have completed nearly 60-70 years, and the character of the Prashanti Mandir Bhajans has just remained same, just like Bhagwan is Nitya Nutana, is eternal.
2: Yeah, one thing what changed was, during our student time, we used to sing Alap before bhajan.
0: Mm.
2: Almost suppose say five bhajans are there, for half an hour five bhajans are there. For one or two bhajans, no, they used to sing Alap. That Alap will take few seconds or sometimes even a minute. And then we render the bhajan. That was the trend. It was like that earlier during my student time. Later on, what happened? The alaps are too long and too monotonous, and sometimes some boys may not able to do justice. Then Swami said, during that time we can render one more bhajan.
0: Yes.
2: That time one more bhajan we can render, rather than trying to, you know, improvise on the alap. So that is how slowly we cut down. But still, for some bhajans, Swami expects alap. One you must be knowing, Sri Raghavam.
0: Yes.
2: He loves.
0: Of course, but he asked for it on special occasions.
2: Special occasions, Sri Raghavam. Like that, there are two, three bhajans where Swami always asks, not everyone, he knows who can do justice, and he'll ask that X or Y or Z to do that job on that particular day.
0: But I think so, that's why a normal bhajan session does not have alaps, and those are exceptions when Bhagwan asked for an alap to be sung. And I think, as you very rightly mentioned, and which Bhagwan said, is instead of spending so much time elaborating on the alap of one bhajan, if you can sing one more bhajan, that actually
2: may
0: helps.
2: Touch some more hearts.
0: Yes, you'll touch some more hearts, and that will perhaps help someone else
2: yes.
0: to connect with the Lord. Fantastic.
2: That is the only change. If you ask me what changes I felt during my student time and now, that is the only change I felt. But otherwise, some more changes, if you ask me, some more new compositions have added to the bhajan. But whenever you add any composition, we don't undermine the fundamentals of yes. thing what Swami laid down. We don't do that.
0: Yes. Of course, the duration of bhajans also has changed over time, isn't it?
2: Those days, 1 hour, minimum 1 hour bhajan.
0: 1 hour bhajan?
2: 1 hour bhajan.
0: In the evening?
2: Then slowly it became less like that. Because those days, Vedam chanting was not there. Vedam chanting started later.
0: Yeah.
2: During my student time, there was no Vedam chanting or time allotted.
0: Vedam was chanted only on festival occasions.
2: Festival occasions. And that group of boys, they will do like that. Now only boys have got umpteen number of opportunities. Pakkavadyam is there, Nadaswaram is there, Vedam is there. You know, all that. Sometimes Bhangra dance also they will... All that is added later on. That's why I said, fundamentals never changed, but boys always added the glory to it.
0: Mm.
2: Color to it. Festivity to it. More feeling to it. And gave more of joy for the people who assembled there. But the fundamentals always remain the same.
0: Wow. And in fact... It was always, I think towards the 80s and 90s, you had the morning bhajan session would be about 20-30 minutes.
2: 1 hour.
0: 1 hour.
2: Always bhajan is 1 hour.
0: In the morning?
2: Yes. 1 hour. Evening also 1 hour. Later on only slowly the time came down.
0: I think that is why after Bhagwan left his physical form also you had 1.5 hour session. It was what got standardized in the morning and evening.
2: Hmm.
0: And we had more Vedam in the morning and more bhajans in the evening.
2: Swami used to come very early, you know, those days. By the time we get ready and come to Mandir, there will be always a race between Swami and us. So we thought we will make 5 minutes early before Swami comes. Swami would have already taken the group for interview and he's already inside the interview room. And because Swami used to spend time, after that, a lot of time used to be there, no? So Swami used to call bhajan group or class-wise interview. So boys had a very good chance and very good access to Swami those days. And Swami used to spend a lot of time in the portico or inside bhajan hall chatting. And he used to talk about Mirabai, he used to talk about Emma Subbalakshmi to the bhajan group. You know, he used to talk about Tyagaraja, he used to talk about Annamaya. How all these people in the medium of singing, they got the salvation, you know, the liberation. Yes. So like that, a lot of motivational talks and, you know, pep talks and changing the attitude of our boys and to render it in a better way. Swami has got his unique way and there is no one standard way. That's the beauty of Swami, you know. It's never, you know, monotonous style. He has got his own style and the style differs day to day and the rendering differs day to day and sometimes he's serious, sometimes he's jovial. Right?
0: Yes.
2: That's
0: it's tailor-made for every person.
2: Yes. That's why we love to be in front of Swami, ours together, because see, I'm talking so much, you may get bored and bugged. Enough of this.
0: Come on, sir.
2: No, generally, that feeling will come. But when you sit in front of Swami, whatever Swami talks, no, you will enjoy.
0: Yes.
2: There is always a moral value.
0: Yes.
2: There will be a pun, you know.
0: Yes.
2: There will be some lesson. There will be a warning. There will be a guidance.
0: Yes.
2: It may not be for all. For each one at their level, they will get it. That's the beauty of it. That's the beauty of it.
0: Yes.
2: You don't know who is getting where, but it is delivered. Happily, it is delivered and it reached where Swami wants it to be reached. It must have reached 100%.
0: I mean, he is a multidimensional phenomenon. Absolutely. Yeah. And you can never predict the next second. So he is the most enigmatic personality on earth when he was in the physical form. How can you ever get bored? Because at every second you don't know what is going to happen.
2: Yeah. Really?
0: He's the most exciting person.
2: I have come across umpty number of such situations. Because you asked me, suddenly I remembered one. One day, bhajan session was going on. I sit near the door and playing tabla. Swami had taken a group for interview. Interview got over. Swami came out. All the devotees came out. Swami went inside. Again, after some, Swami came out, said, walked in the upper portico. And then he came closer to the threshold of the door there, outside, standing outside. Then I turned back and I saw Swami. And Swami looked at me and he told me, "Repu nunchi nenu darshanam iyanu. Ide ee roje last. From tomorrow onwards, I am not going to give darshan. Today, darshan is last."
0: Oh my God.
2: He told. I was playing, bhajan is going on, I am playing tabla and he's whispering, looking at me so that nobody will hear. And he said, "Don't tell anybody. Keep it with you. This is the last darshan. From tomorrow onwards, I am not coming." I didn't know how to react. I was playing tabla and decided, oh, bhajan is going on. And he's bending and telling me like this. So I didn't know I have to stop and catch him or I should continue playing. I was in a dilemma. And he just told me that this is the last darshan and all that. Quickly he went inside the interview room. And he told, keep it with you, don't tell anybody. I was shocked. So, emotional feeling, I don't know whether I should cry or I should hold on to Swami. Maybe Swami's expecting me to hold on to his feet and say, Swami, please don't do that. At the same time, Swami told me, keep it to yourself. So, if I do that, it'll become public. So, I didn't know. I was on crossroad. I didn't know what to do. After 5 minutes, Swami came, didn't look at me, straight went and sat on the bhajan hall throne. Bhajan over, he took Arati, he looked at me seriously and walked out. So I didn't know what to do. I went back to my room. I was sitting and feeling very dejected, crying, cannot disclose to anybody. Then I thought, okay, let me wait and see what happens tomorrow. If Swami comes tomorrow morning darshan, that means Swami must be joking with me. If Swami doesn't come tomorrow morning darshan we don't go, now we go to college. If Swami is not coming in the morning, then Swami is serious about it. If Swami comes in the morning, then Swami is not serious about it. Maybe for our sake, Swami may not come in the evening. So maybe we have done some mistake. So introspection was going on. Is the mistake only with me or the entire hostel or all the boys, you know, like that. So I thought, okay, Swami said, keep quiet, I'll keep quiet and watch. Next day morning, I found out from Mandir people whether Swami came or not. He said, yeah, as usual, Swami came. Swami gave darshan and Swami took people for interview and all that. Then I have a lot of relief. Okay, Swami came. The next part is now Swami is going to come in the evening or not. If Swami is not going to come in the evening, then the message is for me and the boys or maybe like that. Swami doesn't want to look at our face. I was thinking that way. Swami came in the evening.
3: Oh,
2: much before we went for darshan. He overtook us by half an hour.
3: Oh.
2: Okay? And he's already in the interview room. So anyway, we all sitting there. We know that Swami is inside the interview room and Swami will come. Interview got over. Swami came out. Straight he came to me. Blasted me left and right.
3: Oh.
2: Buddhi ledu. Nenu evariki cheppodunu cheptunu andariki cheppavu. అది ఎంత సీరియస్ అవుతుంది నీకు తెలుసా? ఐ టోల్డ్ యూ నాట్ టు టెల్ ఎనీవన్ అండ్ యూ వెంట్ అండ్ టోల్డ్ ఎవ్రీబడి. యూ నెవర్ లిసన్ టు స్వామీస్ వర్డ్. యూ నెవర్ మెయింటైన్ దాట్. యూ గో అండ్ టెల్ ఎవ్రీబడి. యూ నో హౌ సీరియస్ అఫెన్స్. యూ నో పీపుల్ విల్ కమిట్ సూసైడ్. ఐ సెడ్ స్వామి ఐ నెవర్ టోల్డ్. షట్ అప్. డోంట్ టాక్. రియలీ స్వామి మాట్లాడక మునోరు. Really, Swami, you know, when you, best way, whenever Swami is angry, the best thing that you must do is, don't talk, put your head down. But I want to tell that I really didn't do anything. So I told Swami, no Swami, shut up, don't talk, keep quiet. Swami, please, Swami, don't, me nor. And then Swami said, that is the difference between your devotion and devotee's devotion. It's a lesson for me actually that time. Swami said, if I am not coming for tomorrow darshan, you are thinking whether Swami will come or Swami will not come, what is my mistake, like that. Do you know, if Swami doesn't come for one day darshan, people will jump and commit suicide. They will give away their life even without a second thought. If they hear itself, that is the love of devotees for me. That is the commitment of devotees, love towards me and this physical form. Buddhi ledu, he told. And then he walked out. So it was a lesson to me. What is your devotion? What is the devotion of devotees? He wants to tell that if only Swami is not coming, if they hear itself, people are ready to give life. I'm giving you so much of chance to all of you. Where are you? And so it's a big lesson. Okay, I understand that part. I understand. But why Swami picked me for that? What is that? What is the lesson for me? For what? Then my neighbor, those who are sitting, others, my friends, they are all trying to patch up. I say, okay, Sai, okay, no problem, no problem. I was crying. I told him, see man, I didn't tell anything. The thing is, how Swami came to know is, Swami, while shouting, he gave this statement. In the lady's shed, ladies were whole night, they did not sleep, and they were disturbed. And they went to secretary, and requested secretary, please pray Swami that he should come for tomorrow morning darshan. Why will I go to Lady Shed? Why will I so less on me nor me? Like that he was telling.
4: Keep quiet.
2: Keep quiet, he's telling. And finally, I looked at the boy who was sitting next to me. I said, see man, why will I go to Lady Shed? Yeah? Why will I tell ladies man that Swami is not coming? After all, I should tell our boys why I should do that. Yeah? I don't know how this matter leaked. Yeah? The fellow who was sitting next to me, I told my grandmother, yeah.
4: Oh,
2: I said, how
4: God.
2: You told your grandmother? I heard Swami telling you.
4: Oh my God.
2: After bhajan, usually I meet my grandmother. I told my grandmother, and my grandmother lives in the shed. So all that story what Swami told was, I was not aware of all these things.
4: Oh my God.
2: And I am sincere, I never told anybody. He said, I'm very sorry. I didn't know it was so serious. Because of me, you got blasting. I said, damn it, you are Narada. You did something and I got into trouble. And then finally, I sat for some time. And then I thought, God has different ways to teach different lesson to different people. Maybe that day as a prank, Swami must have picked me. And then put this seed in my head and want to express to everybody, all the students, not only for me, for all the students that day in the bhajan hall, that if Swami doesn't come one day, if Swami misses one day, people are ready to give life. That is their love and commitment. Indirectly what it means, where are you? How much is your love? Come on, buck up. Correct? So it's a lesson. It's a lesson.
4: Wow. Amazing. Just now we were discussing how multidimensional
2: Swami is.
4: Is he? You know, every time he says, every time he gestures something, which means so many things to so many people. And here, Bhagwan ensured that you get that lesson. And he knows that...
2: I'm not at fault. He knows that.
4: Yeah, he knows that you're not at fault. At the same time, he created a situation so that you'll get the first-hand experience.
2: Yeah.
4: Because that news sort of, thanks to his divine intervention, leaked. And you saw the response of the ladies there.
2: Ladies.
4: So it was not whatever Bhagwan was saying, it was substantiated by what happened there.
2: Yes. Really.
4: And at the same time, the message to the other person who's sitting next to you, that when something is told to someone, it is for him.
2: Hmm.
4: It is not for anyone
2: everybody
4: else.
2: To take it.
4: I think a message, when it is specifically given to someone, it is specifically only for him. It is not...
2: He also learns lesson.
4: Yeah, he also learns that lesson.
2: And globally there is a lesson. What
4: yes.
2: is that?
4: Yes.
2: You know about my love.
4: Yes.
2: You understand my love. My love is universal.
4: Yes.
2: People can do anything for the sake of Swami. They are ready to give even life. That's a global lesson.
4: Absolutely. Because he reprimanded you so strongly in front of all the boys, everyone came to know what happened.
2: What happened?
4: So at that point in time, he wanted to convey the message through you to everyone. I mean, through that episode. Wow.
2: That's why I always consider Swami is dearly divine mother. After all that thing, no? Then the next day, the amount of love that he showered, as if nothing has happened. Really, I'm telling.
4: Yes.
2: As if nothing has happened, there is no conversation, and he never shouted at me.
4: Yes.
2: You know, like that. I was feeling guilty the next day also. But Swami came and stood in front of me, started joking and all that, as if nothing has happened the previous day.
4: Because if for nothing he has reprimanded you, for nothing he will shower you love four times more.
2: The more is given, the more will be demanded.
4: Yes.
2: You can't get everything free of cost.
4: But when we think about Swami, you tend to think that, you know, what you have received, you have done really nothing to receive what you have received. He just gives. He really looks for that one little good thing if you have done and gives. Multiplies that and gives. Beautiful. Thank you so much, sir, for sharing this beautiful anecdote. I think this is such a profound message for all of us. If we say Swami is devotees, you know, can we live a moment without Swami?
2: Yes.
4: Can we live a day without singing his bhajans? Will we become lifeless if his thought goes out of our mind? Will our existence have no meaning if we cannot attend a bhajan session? I think these are the questions that we really need to ask. And that is what Bhagwan was conveying when he was there in the physical form. And this is something for us to reflect on.
2: Absolutely.
4: Before we end, can you think about one or two bhajans which Bhagwan used to enjoy in those days? You know, when I mentioned vintage bhajan classroom, which bhajans come to your mind?
2: I have observed Swami, whenever he talks about Rama, he goes into a different plane. Whenever he talks about Krishna, he becomes very mischievous. And I've always, all his discourse on Krishna, you can observe that he becomes Krishna.
4: Yes.
2: You can feel as if that is Sai Krishna standing in front of you. I don't know, maybe that's a recent avatar of, you know, Kali Yuga, yes. Dwapara Yuga is very close, you know. Yes, so maybe yes. he still feels Krishna in him. And whenever he talks about Krishna or Radha or Yashoda or Gopikas, Swami just involves himself totally. And when Swami sings bhajan, He Giridhara Gopala, He Giridhara Gopala, He Giridhara Gopala. This song, I've heard any number of times Swami singing. No one else can do justice. Even when our boys try also. That feel, that style, that emotional level, it just cannot be matched. And he just enjoys. And in that, there are two charanam comes in between, one sloka yes. will come.
4: Yes.
2: And then after that, just like little Krishna, hey, Giridhara, you know, you can see him enjoying.
4: Yes. Yes.
2: Every time when Swami sings that song, we feel we are one with him. I can never forget such bhajans. Similarly, Chitta Chora Yashoda Kebal. When Swami sings, you can see his eye movements, his facial expression, that like that, Chitta Chora, like that.
4: Mm.
2: Amazing. I think he becomes Krishna when he...
4: He just steals your heart. Chitta Chora.
2: That's all. He steals your heart. And you are lost. Yes. You are 100% you are lost. I think these are things which I can never forget. And when I hear that again and again, I get elevated to a different, not only me, I'm sure all the listeners or all the people, if you have the opportunity, you can listen to that song. The way Swami stresses on the word and,
4: yes.
2: you know, pronounces the word and he gives the punch for the line.
4: Yes.
2: Just amazing, amazing.
4: Wonderful.
2: Some of these bhajans, nobody can do justice. He's the best. That's all it is.
4: Wow. Thank you very much, sir, for taking time out and going down the memory lane and picking for us precious pearls, moments of precious proximity that you had with Bhagwan. These are really priceless for all of us. Thank you so much.
2: Thank you, Prushti. You also gave me the opportunity to rewind my life and relive those beautiful moments with our Divine Lord. Thank you very much. Thank you, listeners. Sairam.
4: Sairam.
2: May God bless you all.
4: That was Mr. Sai Surendranath, one of the senior most alumni of Sri Sathya Sai Institute of Higher Learning and the most experienced member of the Prashanti Mandir Bhajan group. With that, it's time to move on to listen to the complete version of this bhajan. How does it sound when we sing it as a bhajan session with following beat and accompanying instruments?

0: So that brings us to the end of the current episode of Radio Sai Vintage Bhajan Classroom. Dear listeners, in this first batch of this program, we decided to do 9 bhajans. So there's one more. And with that, we would have completed the first installment of Radio Sai Vintage Bhajan Classroom. Do tell us what you feel about this program. 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
6: Dear listeners, Sai Ram from Prashanthi Nilayam, the most happening place on the planet, and welcome to Outside, Inside, Deep Inside, and our series, Gems of Sanatana Sarathi. We are going back to the lovely volumes of this heavenly journal, Sanatana Sarathi, which Bhagwan himself launched on the day of Shivaratri in February 1958. And from then on, Professor Kasturi, the founding editor, served as the caretaker, editor, documenter of this journal. And thanks to his relentless efforts, today we can go back to these beautiful volumes and unearth truly gems, unearth articles which take us back to those days, articles which instill faith in us, articles which are rivers of profound wisdom for us to get drenched in and cleanse ourselves. As I go to the April 1974 issue of Sanatana Sarathi, there is a piece by Dr. John Hislop, the author of My Baba and I and Conversations with Bhagwan Sri Sathya Sai Baba, one of the devotees from the Western Hemisphere who came to Bhagwan in those days. He's titled this article as Mastering Time and Space. He says, one evening in the month of February 1973, we left Vrindavan about 8 p.m. to return to Bengaluru. There were five of us in the taxi, plus the driver. The Bangalore road in those days had only two lanes for most of the distance. Some 5 or 6 miles away from Vrindavan, he says, we overtook a bus. Our driver wanted to pass the bus and move ahead, so he pulled over to the passing side, preparing to make that transition. He was just checking if there is no other oncoming traffic so that he can easily overtake the bus. But when he tried to do that, he saw the headlamps of a car. But it seemed like that car was either stopped or it was coming very slowly. So in his mind, he thought he had enough time to overtake the bus. But unfortunately, the driver was completely mistaken in his estimate of what was coming. The car was not stopping. The car was not moving at a slow speed. The car was coming towards them and actually at a very high speed. For some reason, the driver judged the entire situation very wrongly. And at that point in time and space, the simple process of passing that bus and overtaking it, which the driver had ventured to initiate, suddenly escalated into a situation of terrifying catastrophe. They were on to an immediate and deadly threat of fatal head-on collision. If you look at the situation, there were only two inescapable aspects of that situation. One was that very high speed of the car that was approaching them, and the other aspect was the dangerous layout of that road, especially that particular spot. That road was under repair, so alongside the passing lane there was a high bank of rocks and dirt covering the roadside. There was no possibility of the oncoming car being able to swerve off the road in order to avoid the collision, because there was all these stuff, rocks and boulders and construction material there. And Dr. Hislop's driver also could not take any evasive action because the bus was on the left. On the right is this high heap of road repair material, and there was the approaching car in the front. It was a moment of impending crash, and there was no time for anyone to even analyze the situation and take any decision. It was just a sudden flare-up, and the light from the headlamps of that car just struck directly into the windscreen of Dr. Hislop's car, and at that point, two cars were on to a deadly collision. They were only perhaps a second or two apart, and everyone just closed their eyes. They were too stunned to think or do anything. They knew that it's all over. In a few seconds, everything will be over. They almost felt like they were dead, because they knew that a crash was inevitable. But Dr. Hislop says, just at that very moment, something happened. Something happened which was beyond rational explanation. One moment before, two cars were upon each other, about to smash into a fatal head-on collision, and the next moment, the oncoming car was behind them, proceeding on the road as if nothing had happened, and Dr. Hislop's car also continued to move past the bus, and the road ahead was clear for either of the vehicles. There was no crash. There was no lapse of time. There was no possibility of a last-minute maneuver. One moment, the two cars were upon each other, about halfway along the length of the bus. That was where the two cars were about to hit each other. And the next moment, both the cars are past each other, and they are continuing on their journey as if that whole situation did not arise. Obviously, Dr. Hislop was too stunned to fathom what had happened, unable to explain. They were just looking at each other in absolute astonishment, and they were wondering what would be the reactions of the people in the other car also. They would also be like this, completely zapped, and wondering how did they come out of it unscathed. And the next day, Dr. Hislop drove down to Vrindavan at 8 a.m. He was to go there for Bhagwan's darshan. And as soon as Swami came, Dr. Hislop touched Bhagwan's feet and he said, "Swami, you are the one who saved our lives last night. Want to thank you, Swami. Thank you so much." Swami simply smiled and said, "Yes, that was a very close one. You were so shocked that you didn't even think of me. You didn't even call out my name. But I anyway saved you. But that was a close one," Swami said. And Dr. Hislop said, "Swami, you altered time and space just to save us, Swami. You have changed time and space to protect us." Swami just smiled, and everything that needs to be known was conveyed through that beautiful smile. If I look at the universe, there are few forces in the universe that are so difficult to understand that for ease of our conception, we call them the grace of God. Sometimes it might be easy for us to reject God's role in the universe altogether. But it is not too difficult to accept the idea that there is something that we might call God or someone might call any other name, which seems to control the major movements in the cosmos, and all of this is tied up in some inexplicable manner. It is tied up also with the life of man on earth. In this way, the concept of God at times is placed at a distance, and some people, they don't relate to it, they safely ignore it, or they relegate it to some role in religion. Some people think, you know, we can't talk about God in a way that you don't allow his mysteries to confound your intellect, and, you know, God is there, he need not interrupt the everyday pattern of our life. Yeah, there is some force which is responsible for the universe, but there's nothing to do with us in our daily life. The different ways people visualize God and try to fathom God and see what connection it has with their existence. But if this force, if we recognize the force which defies all our ordinary means of understanding, which confronts our doubts and beliefs, if we begin to recognize, then only we can seriously question what is real and what is not real in our life. Grace of God manifests on earth by an act of divine will. It is not subject to or understandable by the laws and the logic of the human mind. Its appearance is not predictable. It is not uniform. It is not stable. It is not something that we can ever wrap our heads around. If it is so, then how do we approach this topic? And how do we find direction? How do we find comfort in this idea? The mystery of God's grace attracts us because it is not subject to any of the known laws of mankind. Because it defies the reasoning of our mind, isn't it? Now, how does this grace of God manifest in our human life? We witness it primarily in those whose hearts are turned towards God, or those who seek Him in times of distress or illnesses. When all human forms of help, succor and success fail a man completely, then that person turns towards God for help, and then God answers that person, and that's how we understand this concept of grace of God. When someone is frustrated by the ups and downs of worldly life, again he calls on this Holy Spirit to guide him, and the Spirit comes upon him and takes his life in hand. Again we feel this is the grace of God. When we study the lives of saints of many religions, they also fill you with examples of God's grace. So there are so many ways people connect with this concept of the grace of God. And that's how God's grace becomes a part of their life, an inseparable part of life. People who in these times had the opportunity of darshan of Bhagwan, they had the opportunity to see that grace of God descend on earth in human form. And that is the reason why every day when you sat for darshans, your mind was absolutely still. Your mind was beyond your body. Many times, the subtleties of religion and philosophy are often barriers to our understanding of the grace of God. If one can only understand in the heart the amazing grace, the love and the compassion that Swami has placed in each one of our hearts, then we will not even need explanations for His mysteries and for His ways of how the divine force operates. All we have to do is just look at the life of Bhagwan. Swami is that full manifestation of that love which is the source of all life. And to understand this, one needs to spend only a little time in His presence or just read His words of guidance. If we look at Bhagwan's life, there is complete absence of attachment. There was nothing that Swami ever did for Himself. Every word, every act, every breath of His was only for the sake of others. And for Swami, there are no others, because everything is Him. His vision does not see duality, does not see distinction. Bhagwan's grace flows like a timeless and endless stream, unaffected and untouched by anyone or anything around him. To the extent that one opens his heart to that grace, and if one opens, really in that sincerity. His grace floods it and fills it. Many times we are not able to open our hearts because of our cords of desire, detachment, desire, attachment, doubt and greed. And that's the reason why we are unable to be flooded with that grace. As Swami should always say, Ganga is awaiting you. Ganga is there. It is up to you whether you want to purify yourself with that Ganga or you are just sitting on the banks of Ganga and doing a picnic. Are you using Ganga to purify you or are you using the water of Ganga to wash your clothes? What are you doing? God gives us that free will to choose. He never closes the door. His grace is always there awaiting us. But we have to open our hearts. And God never does anything to limit himself. God awaits us wherever we are, whenever, however we want him. He is there. If we open our heart to him in all earnestness, then as Swami says, God is love, live in love, we will find God's love flooding our heart. Let us be worthy of God's grace in this beautiful form of Sri Satya Sai, because it's a form that we have seen, it's a form that we can connect to. It's the form that he chose to manifest in front of us. If we connect to this beautiful form and open our heart, then this force of the cosmos, this force of the universe will flood our heart with his warmth. The warmth of his love will loosen the bonds that hold us back from him. And that's how, once his love floods us, then we don't even have to think or ponder about his mysteries. We become part of his story, we become part of his mystery, we become part of his glory. And that is what so beautifully is mentioned in the March 1974 issue of Sanatana Sarathi. There's an article called The Grace of God, and as you read it, you know, it instills in you this whole idea that all we have to do is take that step of not using our mind but opening our heart, and then we can experience the power of his grace flooding our soul. And this is important not just for us individually, this is important for us as a society, this is important for us to deal with the problems of today. Many times people ask, what has spirituality or the sadhana of one person got to do with society and its problems? Swami says, no society can find its fulfillment, no social ideal can fructify without the blossoming of the spirit of man. Mankind cannot realize the divinity whose expression it is. What is mankind? It is expression of divinity. Mankind cannot realize divinity without careful and constant attention being paid to the cultivation of the spirit. When we are praying, when we are opening our heart and God's love is flowing into it, that is when our spirit is getting cultivated. Divinity can express itself only through individuals, isn't it? And individuals constitute society. Just like we can see this world, this moving, constant jagat, as we call, coming and going, that's what we can comprehend. We cannot see, hear, smell, taste or touch God in the normal life. That is not so obvious. Similarly, we can only work at the individual level. There is an entity called society, but the way to understand society is only by working through the individual, because the society is nothing, it's not distinct, it is not formed of any other complex elements. It is individuals who make society. And society is the divine proliferation of the will supreme. That's why Swami says that every individual has to recognize the Atma. Every individual has to recognize the principle of God within. Recognize in each being, in each man, a brother, the child of God, and ignore all limiting thoughts and prejudices based on status, color, class and caste, Swami says. Swami says, Sai Baba does not tell you that the Atma has no death. That's why you kill the physical sheets. That doesn't mean that if the Atma has no death, then you can be mindless about the body. Swami says, Swami does not tell you to encourage wars. Swami only tells you to recognize the Atma as your closest kin. recognize that your Atma is closest to you, closer than your members of your family, your blood relations, your dearest ones. The thing that is closest to you is your own self, is your own Atma. If we get established in that, then automatically our world inside and outside will get sorted. And we will never stray from the path of the right. That perspective will activate man to do his duty with the highest wisdom. As Swami says, you don't enter the objective world in the hope of realizing the Atma. You should enter the objective world after becoming aware of the Atma that is there in every individual. Because then you will see nature, you will see the world, you will see the Prakriti in a new light. And then you will see that your very life will become a festival of love. It will become a long festival of love, Swami says. The ideal of a high standard of life instead of a high level of living, Swami says, has played havoc with human society. Most of the time we are concerned about what possessions we have, what kind of a lifestyle we maintain, what kind of society we are in, what kind of gadgets we are using, what kind of vehicles we have, what is the size of our house, our car and all that. So all that is what we think about high standard of life. But what Swami is telling is we have to think of a high level of living, not a high standard of life. A high level of living will insist on morality, humility, detachment, compassion. So this competitive greed for luxury and conspicuous consumption will receive no encouragement. And that will diminish. And when that happens, man will not be a slave of his desires and he will find himself able to overcome his weaker tendencies. Now man is too weak to keep his nature under control. He does not know how to arouse the divine consciousness that is latent in him. And it can be done, Swami says, only by spiritual sadhana. And spiritual sadhana will involve taming the mind, eliminating the mind to whatever extent we can. And for that, grace of God has to be invoked. Grace of God will give us the power to overpower the mind. And Swami is telling, this grace is there within you. This grace is there available for you, just awaiting your call. At the same time, Swami says, there are people who argue and say that if one has to give up the desire for comfort and luxury and pleasure, why should one be embroiled in society? And if you are saying that you live in society but don't have desires, how can that be possible? So these people look at society as a provision to fulfill their worldly joys. We feel that society is worth having only if it fulfills our pleasures. But Swami says, what kind of society can one build if we have such slender foundations? If we build such a society, it will be a society only in name. It will not be bound by mutual love and cooperation. In such a society, the strong will suppress the weak. Social relations will be marred by discontent. And even when attempts are made to divide the resources of nature equally, that cordiality will not be sincere. It will be there only on the surface. It will not be spontaneous. We can limit the resources available, but we cannot limit greed and desire and craving, Swami says. And desire always involves seeking beyond the limits of possibility. That is the reason why Bhagwan always told us about ceiling on desires. C-O-D. C-O-D will take us to G-O-D, God. What has to be done is, we have to, in some way, learn to diminish our desires. Try to pluck some of the desires by the roots. Man must give up the idea and the desire for objective pleasure. Because the world is an illusion. World is multicolored. World is not the truth. Focus your attention only on the one. When one is conscious only of the one, then we will not be so enamored with the multi-hued world which is not the truth. This vision can come only when we focus on the Atma. Swami says, when you have that Atmic vision, then you will not have the desire for objective pleasures. See, if you once taste honey, you will not go after any other cheaper kind of sweetness, isn't it? or artificial sweetness when you have natural honey, which is very sweet. The same way, once we have atmic vision, we will not desire for anything of the world, anything that is from the fleeting temporary nature of the world. And Swami says, in fact, this is the true function of society. The function of society is not just to provide facilities for every person, to provide conveniences for all the individuals who are part of it. The function of society is to enable every member to realize this atmic vision, Swami says. Men and women are bound by mutual interest in a society, because in everyone there is only one Atma. And that is what is Vasudhaiva Kutumbakam, Swami says. This is what the scriptures say. The whole world is one family. This unity has to be experienced, and this is the true purpose why society is there. Today, natural resources and wealth are being misused for boosting one's ego. But once we realize atmic unity, Swami says, then that will promote a new way of life through love. What today we call as mercy, or what legally enforced mutual help, we see today, that will be transformed into divine love. And that will purify the giver as well as the receiver. And Swami says, this consummation is beyond the religion, beyond the region of politics or economics or ethics. This equality does not have ego as the basis. If you go through the lens of economics, you want to somehow bring equality in terms of positions, in terms of wealth. Swami says, that is not sustainable. That equality will be haunted by the shadow of ego. The shadow of ego, only when it disappears, can true unity dawn in society. But at the same time, it's not as if one should not have desires. In a society, man will have desires. Swami says, only when you have rajasic desires, that will harm and exploit others. Those are to be condemned. You don't have to renounce sattvic desires. But at the same time, when you are on a spiritual path, desire is desire. Even if the object may be something very pure and very, very beneficial, the fruit of the effort, that is what the mind wants. And that is what activates the mind. If even that is turned towards God, then the devotion which is born out of such vision is the true vision of Advaita, Swami says. And there are people who say, all this is spirituality. Why are you bringing in spirituality into society? Society is for looking after people, providing them comforts and conveniences. Why are you bringing atmic vision into society? This is society that is spirituality. Swami says, who argue that spiritual path is for the individual only and that society should not be involved in it are committing a great mistake. It is like insisting that there should be light inside the house and saying that it does not matter if there is darkness outside. Devotion towards God cannot happen if you have hatred towards your fellow men. Fellow men and the world must be seen through the mirror of Satchidananda, Swami says. The true kinship in society will happen only when you look at the other person as your brother in spirit, because the same God resides in him. This is that Sai kinship, Swami says. When you deepen this kind of Sai kinship, that's when the constant presence of Satya Sai will be yours, Swami says. That is the experience of true presence. This is your innermost nature. Be firm and strive to attain this constant presence of Satya Sai. Therefore, the duty of men in society are three. Swami says, men must cultivate first the expansive feeling, second, this inclusive thinking, and third, the intuitive vision. That's when everyone's individual welfare as well as the welfare of society, prosperity of society, can happen. Once you open your heart, expand your heart to such an extent that everybody is welcome, because everybody is your brother, everybody is the one, because it is the same one who is operating in every person. If we have this kind of expansive feeling and inclusive thinking and operate through this intuitive vision, that is what true society is all about. That spirit of renunciation, adherence to virtue, eagerness to cooperate, that sense of kinship, all of these will become part of every man, and these are the two true characteristics of every man. Only when we have these, Swami says, we can call ourselves as someone who is leading a life. Otherwise, we are just existing. We are not leading a life. Everyone thirsts for peace and happiness and bliss. I mean, that is the precious heritage. Swami says, it is your right. That is your treasure. But this can be earned only by recognizing the bond that knits man to man. All are of one lineage, divine lineage, and brotherhood of man can be translated to life only on the basis of atmic vision, where all men are cells in that one divine organism, one divine body. That should be the awareness that will make us call ourselves truly a human being. Only then we will live our life as men. Swami says, this is the sadhana that you must do. This is the message of Sai that you must internalize.

Many years ago, one evening, as everyone awaited Bhagwan's darshan in front of Trayi Vrindavan, a respectable senior devotee who was seated next to a student suddenly asked him, "How do you know that Bhagwan knows everything?" Now, this boy did not want to get into a conversation because Trayi Vrindavan, that is Bhagwan's abode in Bengaluru, Swami's residence, that is not the most conducive place to, you know, engage in a chat. Nobody wants to talk because you are waiting for Bhagwan's darshan. Swami could come out at any moment. So this boy simply said, "Swami is Antaryami. Swami knows everything. That is the reason how Swami knows everything." But this elderly man was not satisfied. He said, "Okay, this is what Swami tells us, but how do you know that Swami knows everything?" Now, the student did not want that conversation. He had only one thought going in his head, just somehow stop this conversation. So, very tersely he said, "Sir, Swami is God. That's why He knows everything." But this old man persisted. He said, "This is what Swami says about Himself, that He is God. But how do you know that Swami knows everything?" Now, this question-answer volley was only getting into a never-ending trajectory, and the student did not want to continue conversing with him. He somehow wanted to end it because he thought this person will put him in serious trouble, because anytime Swami can come out, and if Swami notices him that he was talking, you know, it won't be nice sitting there and chatting as we await Bhagwan's darshan. So somehow, to quickly conclude the conversation, very politely this boy told that senior devotee, "Uncle, why don't you tell me? I don't know. You tell me how Swami knows everything." Then the old man asked, "Okay, when an ant bites your hand or an ant bites your feet, how do you know?" So the boy said, "Well, I will know because it is my hand or feet. That's the reason why I know." Then the man said, "Very true. Have you seen in Hindu households there are pictures of Lord Vishnu, a standing Lord Vishnu with 20 arms, 20 heads, a cow in his stomach and so on. Have you seen that kind of a picture?" He said, "Yeah, I have seen." Then the senior devotee said, "Very good. Through that picture, do you know what the artist was trying to communicate? He was trying to tell you about the cosmic form of God. If you look at that picture, all living forms are present in his body, because Vishnu is a big image there. He has so many hands, so many heads, and there are so many things in his body. All beings, all nature, everything you will find within his body. So what the artist was trying to communicate is all living forms are present in him. In fact, the entire universe is him, is in him. He is everything and everything is him. See, just as you come to know of the sensation when an ant bites your leg or hand, similarly, because the universe is the Lord is the universe, anything that happens in the universe, he knows. Not just this universe, even the universe is beyond. Everything he knows, because he is there, spread over everything, in every little speck of the universe he is there. So that's how he knows everything. Because everything is sustained in him, he knows everything. Everything is part of God. That is why God is Antaryami. That is why there is nothing that he is not aware of. And when the old man gave this explanation, this boy, he felt, wow, it is such an enlightening moment it was for this boy. He became absolutely still, because never before he had heard such a lucid explanation of the working of Bhagwan's omniscience. He was actually glowing because of that newfound awareness. And at that moment, suddenly, as if on cue, the door opened and Swami emerged. And Swami instantly came straight to this boy, and Swami said, "Hey, take namaskar. You can touch my feet and get blessings." And the boy says that thrill of touching Bhagwan's feet that day was simply something else, because a new dimension of understanding of God has just dawned in my consciousness. And Swami comes and tells, "Okay, now you've got that understanding. With this understanding, now take my blessings." And he says, from then on, never ever, even for a split moment, he doubted Swami's omnipresence. That's why Swami Vivekananda used to say, "In whom is the universe? Who is in the universe? Who is the universe? In whom is the soul? Who is in the soul? And who is the soul of man? To know him, and therefore the universe
as our own self. This extinguishes all fear. This brings an end to all misery. And this is what leads us to infinite freedom. There is nothing that is not God in this universe. God is, and that's the reason why He knows everything. And that is what Bhagwan also is conveying in this beautiful discourse that Swami gave. This discourse appears in the April 1974 issue of Sanatana Sarathi, and it is titled as Social Life and Atmic Sadhana, and where Bhagwan is very beautifully giving us new understanding of what is the role of an individual, with what vision we should enter into society, and how to convert the society into an enlightened society as per the injunctions of the Vedas and our scriptures.

In the same April 1974 issue of Sanatana Sarathi, there is a discourse that Swami gave in Dharmakshetra, and Swami says, you have joined the study class at Dharmakshetra and you are engaged in poring over all types of books and gathering information and instruction. Swami says, what is the knowledge that you are acquiring? That is not what is the aim of your study circle. The aim of your study circle should be not instruction but construction. Aim of your study circle should not be information but transformation, as we always say. And Swami says, knowledge that does not give harmony and wholeness to the process of living is not worth acquiring. Every activity must be rendered valid and worthwhile by its contribution to the discovery of truth. Of what use it is to know everything about nature if you do not know anything about your own self? Because nature is only a projection of the self. So unless the self is known, knowledge of nature is either distorted or deceptive. Swami says, you tell me that you have read Bhagavat Vahini and all the other Vahinis that I have written. Okay, let me ask you, have you put at least a single direction given in them into daily practice? Ask yourself, am I going through the process of reading, reflection and regular application in life? Shravanam, Mananam, Nididhyasanam. This is what will convert your knowledge into wisdom. You must first learn what others think you are. They deal with you as a body, with a specific name, with an identifiable form. Then you must learn what you think you are. You are aware of your mind, its monkey tricks, your prejudices, your preferences, your passions, your pursuits. You are aware of your individual consciousness, of your version of me and mine. Learn about the mind as an instrument which can harm you if you don't use it wisely. If you use it wisely, it can help you. And then you have to learn who you really are. And then you will realize that you are neither the body nor the mind. So what others think you are is what is the body. What you think you are is the mind. But what you really are is that you are the embodiment of purity, the embodiment of bliss, the embodiment of love. This miserable little prison, what we call individuality, Swami says, you have to deny that. You are free. That we just now talked about, that freedom, that infinite freedom, what Vivekananda talked about, when you have that Advaitic vision. Swami said, if you have that perspective, then you are free. If you seek the truth, then you will find yourself experiencing true freedom. Truth will set you free. Don't think you are the body. Don't think you are the mind. Don't think you are the intellect. Don't think you are the brain, the heart, or the ego. You are the infinite universal absolute. Swami says you have to get yourself established firmly, unshakably in this as your destiny. All these Paramahansas, Ramakrishna Paramahansa, they had that awareness. And Swami says, every person also can reach that state of awareness. But only reading books will not take us there. Reading, reflection and putting that into practice. Once a famous pandit was expounding the Bhagavad Gita before a big gathering. And he gave a very elaborate explanation of a shloka from the Bhagavad Gita through many similes and examples. The Lord, he said, is a Kavi. Kavi means the one who knows the past, the present and the future. And the Lord is Puratana. The Lord is ageless one. He is effulgent. He is a life spirit in all beings. The Lord is Purana. He is ageless one. He is the effulgent light. He is a life spirit in all beings. He is the Anushasita. He is the one who lays down the law which can regulate the mind and lead it to its source and sustenance. So when he was expounding in this manner, the audience, they were amazed at his unique encyclopedic scholarship. Swami says, but that was all. That person had got all this knowledge only from the books. He had no experience of the God about whom he was talking. He was only parroting what he had picked up from the books. And that will not take us anywhere, Swami says. Such knowledge, which is not accompanied by Shravanam, Mananam, contemplation and Nididhyasanam, and practicing that and experiencing the joy, will not take us anywhere in the spiritual path. And it's very important that when we are on the spiritual path, that we don't judge others as inferior. Oh, they don't participate in bhajans, they don't participate in Nagar Sankirtan. This person does not come for study circle. That person is not up to the mark.
It's not for us to judge when we are on the spiritual path. We are no one to estimate another person's spiritual development by what we see externally of what is happening or what they are doing. Nobody can know about the inner purity that is there in every person. Only God, who dwells in every heart, can know what is happening in the inner recesses of every person. Of course, bhajans and naga sankirtan and japa, all that is needed. I mean, that will help to clean the mind, that will help to bring that purity externally and internally. But external discipline is dharma vidya, Swamis. It is the acquisition of righteousness as a way of living. Internal discipline is brahma vidya. That is a perpetual treasure. Acquisition of tranquility, that is a perpetual treasure. Every person is a pilgrim on that road proceeding, and every person is proceeding at their own pace, according to their own qualifications, according to whatever stage they have reached. One advice to one person will not be the same with the other person. As Swami says, when I tell one person to follow one line of sadhana, it is for that person. You should not take that as a prescription for you also. Swami told him that, let me also do it. Every person is different, every person's mental makeup is different, every person's physical, spiritual, psychological self is different. The doctor will ask one patient to drink curd and when he has a stomach ache. To another person, he might say to take a medicine. To a third person, he might say to stop drinking. How a doctor treats every person is dependent on a complex combination of various factors. Swami says, unless you make earnest inquiry, you cannot discover the remedy applicable to your temperament and your problems. That is the reason why when we read the scriptures, we have to study them with faith and devotion. We have to delve into the significance and meaning of what we have read. We have to see how we can put some of those into practice and set a goal for ourselves in putting into practice what we have learned. If we don't do this, Swami says, these study circle sessions that you are happening, they will remain a half circle. It will never become a full circle. This study circle will never become a circle. It will be a half circle. And Swami says, do not confine your studies to this circle or these books. Whole universe is a university for you. You can imbibe wisdom from the sky, from the clouds, from the mountains, the rivers, sunrise, sunset, seasons, birds, trees, flowers, insects, everybody, everything in nature can teach you. If we have the right approach, if we look at everything with awe, with reverence, with humility, then all these things around us also will give us lessons. Swami says, if you don't know Sanskrit, doesn't matter. What is important is samskara. What is important is that refinement. Refinement through the right attitude of awe, reverence and humility. Yes, Sanskrit is the language of the ancient scriptures, and there are a lot of classical literature which is there in Sanskrit. But the language of the heart is samskara. Sanskrit is the language of the scriptures, but language of the heart is refinement, samskara. That is what is truly necessary, truly essential. If you have this language, you can connect with nature. You can decipher the manifold outpourings of divinity around you, and you can complete your study. You can complete your study circle. It will not become a half circle. It will become a full circle. And Swami says, that is how our journey in spiritual path should be. Many times we ask the Lord, Lord, where are you? Are you in me? Or is it that I am in you? But then you say, but you are not in me, Lord, because there is some lot of darkness in me. But then, who brings me the yearning in the morning sun? Who whispers to me the silence in the dying day? Who sends to me the tender ecstasy that is there in a budding rose? Who is that who sails my heart away like a floating cloud? Is that you, Lord? Your presence pains me with its absence. The time kills me with eternity. Knowledge burns me with unknowing. Lord, absorb me unto you. I should not exist. Only then I may become I truly. When I melt completely into you. Lord, make me a bird, a cloud, a tree, so that I'll forget my individuality and I will become I. I am like a black granite. Chisel out that S-A-I out of me, Swami, so that I will become I. A I that merges completely into you. You are so near, yet so far removed. So loving, sometimes yet so unmoved. But Lord, absorb me onto you and make me futile, so that from this black granite that I am, you can chisel out
SAI, so that I may be truly I, that I which is the same as the one I of the universe, the one of the universe, the one of the universe. There's a very beautiful thought and expressed in the form of a poem by Mr. Vijay Kumar Mishra, again published in the April 1974 issue of Sanatana Sarathi. There are so many such beautiful pearls of wisdom in the air, yet so far removed, so loving, sometimes yet so unmoved. But Lord, absorb me onto you and make me futile, so that

0: with an American devotee, which we will take up in the coming episode of Gems of Sanatana Sarathi. Every discourse of Bhagwan that we read in these volumes, you know, they make you delve deeper into the Sai path, and let us ensure that all of these opens our heart so that whether we understand Sanskrit or not, we are on the path of samskara, because that is the true refinement. Swami says that is what is true culture. Culture is concern for others, that other should not be there. There should be no other in our life. Everything around us is just only one, and let that be our goal. Let that be the vision to which all our efforts of Shravanam, Mananam and Nididhyasanam are directed towards. Thank you so much. Sayonara.
1: Embodiments of love.
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Sairam, dear listener, and welcome to Tryst with Divinity, our series on Radio Sai, where we bring you stories of people who have been touched by the love of Bhagwan. We now offer you the second part of a conversation with Mr. Raj Srivatsan from the United States. Mr. Raj had his first darshan of Swami way back in 1951 in Abbotsbury, Chennai, and since then his life has been visibly and invisibly guided by Swami in quite incredible ways. You would have got a glimpse of it if you heard the first part of this conversation. Professionally, he is an experienced corporate and securities attorney with a management consulting background, practicing in the US for nearly two decades now when this conversation was recorded in November 2016. He is engaged in class and derivative litigation as counsel for boards of Fortune 500 companies and engaged in defending directors and officers through US corporate law firms. He has assisted justices and judges at the Supreme Court of Delaware and federal bankruptcy courts in public service, also at the U.S. Securities and Exchange Commission's Enforcement Division to prosecute Wall Street corporate and securities fraud. In fact, he has contributed to the success in various kinds of financial fraud prosecutions against big banks, working beside the U.S. Department of Justice and other watchdog agencies. He has used his sharp legal skills to fight against adharma and injustice done to disabled persons, neglected and abandoned children, abused or battered women. He has fought against termination of parental rights, worked to protect abused prisoners and senior citizens who were victims of fraud, and so on. In India, he practiced law for 2 years and during this time stood against overbilling and other medical malpractices done by rich corporate hospitals in India. He moved to the US in the year 1999. He is admitted to practice law in India in the US Supreme Court as well as in the Supreme Courts of New York, Delaware, Washington DC and US Federal Courts. He also has a broad work experience. Before his first bar admission,

industry in 1997, he worked in sales, marketing, management and entrepreneurship, involving small and multi-million dollar projects in the pharma sector, engineering sector, in shipping, media, and also offered management and turnaround consultancy. He even established an export-import business in London, and in the year 1997, worked with top London law firm, Simmons, advising the Bangalore city and the Karnataka state government on strategies and legal framework for implementing the $2.5 billion Bangalore Metro Rail project. Besides all these laurels in his career as a businessman, business consultant, and then a distinguished lawyer, Mr. Raj is also a martial art expert and also a seasoned cricketer. But among all these achievements and distinctions, for Mr. Raj, what is most cherishable is the chance that he received in the year 2015 to teach the students of Bhagwan in all the campuses. He has now visited and taken classes in corporate governance and financial management in Prashanthi Nilayam, Brindavan, Mudenahalli and Anantapur campuses of the Sri Sathya Sai Institute of Higher Learning. Even though he is a guest faculty in India's premier institutes like Indian Institute of Management, Bangalore and National Institute of Fashion Technology, for him to be serving Bhagwan's education mission directly is in fact a very precious gift and blessing from the Lord. So with this bit of introduction, let's move on to the second part of this conversation, and in conversation with him is Radio Sai's Bishu Prashti.

0: So it's really significant that you were praying, you know, you were praying to a God, and that is when Bhagwan entered.
1: Yes.
0: So even though at that point in time, you did not look for him, but when you looked for an energy, you looked for the solace, you know, I think that was the perfect moment for him to actually come and barge into you, and perhaps the perfect moment for you to gain that understanding. I think there is no better teacher in life than suffering. I think when it comes to really spiritual growth, you grow more when you suffer. I think that's why you had in the Mahabharata Mother Kunti praying to Krishna that, you know, please bless me with more sorrow. Yes. Nobody asks that.
1: Yes.
0: But sorrows have a way of ensuring that we grow.
1: Yes.
0: And I think it was one such moment in your life which Bhagwan took to ensure that you take a leap, a giant leap now in your progress.
1: Mm-hmm. Suffering is a very important part of spiritual progress. Without suffering, people will not want to know the answers. If people are going to be self-sufficient, if they're going to be well-off, if they're going to have pleasure, if they're going to have wealth, if they're going to have security in life, they don't need to look for answers. They're quite content because it's body consciousness. Mm-hmm. It's body comfort. When the mind is troubled, then the mind starts thinking and starts looking for answers. And that's why Mother Kunti was asking for trouble all the time, so that she could constantly focus on the divine. Most of us need to be prodded. We need to be kicked a bit.
0: Yes.
1: We need to be burnt a little before we start feeling the pain and asking the question, why did that happen to me? Mm-hmm. And that leads to answers. That's not a curse. That's a blessing, actually. Some people look at it like, you know, it's a problem. Life is being bad to them. It's not being bad at all. It's actually a prod.
0: Yes.
1: Nothing more than that. I'm very grateful for that, because everything had to fall into place. And there is a saying, Swami has said, when the student is ready,
0: yes,
1: the master arrives.
0: Yes.
1: I had to become the right student.
0: Hmm.
1: And I had to be ready for those answers. Because if I'd been even a little, if it had been earlier, I would have been flippant and, yes, rejected it.
0: Yes.
1: It had to be the right time.
0: Yes.
1: I had to be at my lowest point. And then I was open. It's something like the Zen master. I don't know if you've seen Enter the Dragon, have you? Bruce Lee's movie, yeah. Have you seen it?
0: Hmm.
1: I'm a great fan of Bruce Lee. To me, he is another master, and his philosophy also helped me to move towards the spiritual. He's a great fighter, but beyond that, it was the spiritual.
0: Hmm.
1: That student whom he teaches at the beginning of that movie, he points a finger to the moon and he tells him, he hits him on the head when he looks at the moon. He says, don't look at the finger or you will miss all that heavenly glory. The finger is an instrument.
0: Yes.
1: It is an instrument which is a channel to take, yes, you to the object that, yes, you have to enjoy.
0: Yes.
1: The same way, suffering is nothing but the finger, yes, pointing you to the divine.
0: Yes.
1: Or in another way, I had to go through those sufferings like a cup. The cup has water. You need to empty it and make it empty.
0: Yes.
1: Then you're ready to accept the fillings that is given by divinity and life. If my cup was full, I would not have learnt anything. So I had to be at the lowest point.
0: So with all those dreams and visions that happened, yeah, maybe you can share a little more about that.
1: Hmm.
0: And what did it do to you? What were the new understandings about Bhagwan and about life that emerged? And how were those experiences?
1: Sure. The very first dream was a beautiful Pad Namaskar. Wonderful. And then he turned around and pushed a bolt of blue energy into me. And it was shocking, very significant, because I was low on energy right then. I was low on my existence and my belief in anything at all. I needed support. I needed succor. I needed belief. I needed faith. Him giving Pad Namaskar and him appearing by himself was an extraordinary jolting event.
0: It was very live. It was like
1: absolutely
0: in flesh and blood.
1: Totally in flesh and blood. And it was extraordinary. And it shocked me. Like, how could this happen? I didn't think about him. I didn't even pray to him. I don't even know his existence, because I forgot about him in 2005 when I saw him in a wheelchair. But here he's standing and he's doing this to me. And I am stunned. First of all, how did he locate where I am and insert himself into my consciousness? And it didn't stop there. Then came along a second one and a third one. And the third one is pretty significant because I was going through a lot of struggles at that time. Financial struggles, career struggles, marital struggle, emotional struggle, you name it, I was going through that. I was at my nadir, N-A-D-I-R, lowest point in my life. The third dream, he comes to me, he walks me into his bedroom, opens the closet, takes out a jacket, puts it on me, and he says, this is my jacket of protection for you. And then he says something which I never heard before. I'm above you, below you, around you, inside you, and beside you. You have heard of that?
0: Yes, in discourses.
1: In discourses. Yes. That means he's telling me I'm all around you, yes, and I'm protecting you, and I have enveloped you. He did that to Isaac Tigret when he fell that 400 feet car in Malibu Hills. He was enveloping him the same way, you know, protection. And this thing really stunned me. Like, how can this happen? So these series of dreams were very symbolic in rejuvenating my spirits, in directing my thoughts towards the divine, questioning who he was, and to read up more on him, to understand what was going on, the phenomena. That's when I picked up a series of books, Samuel Sandweiss's books on Holy Man Psychiatrist, and then Catholic Priest Meets Sai Baba. I picked up that book, John Hislop's book, My Baba and I. Picked up Satyam Shivam Sundaram. I picked up Loving God, which is one of my favorite books. Mm-hmm. And The Man of Miracles by Howard Murfitt, the Australian World War II war correspondent who had been here. Mm-hmm. And he knew Swami from the 1960s. So this was like a bonanza for me, which I didn't know about earlier. And when I looked at these books and I started reading them, I just couldn't believe it. I mean, here was the whole saga of the divine.
0: You being opened the world of
1: the world, I had to be prepared for this moment. If I had been okay financially, and if I had a little struggle here and there, I would not have taken to these books as deeply as I did now, you know, like a fish to water. So I had to go down to my lowest point. Then I would be ready to accept the wisdom that he was going to offer, and that wisdom struck home, and that was the perfect moment.
0: Amazing. And so what did all these now opening up to Bhagwan, opening up to his teachings, reading so much about his life, and also perhaps that would have led you to assimilate some of those new things that you now read? I think there have been a lot of feelings, isn't it, now when you're suddenly getting the whole world of Sai in some ways bursting into you, actually. I mean, first of all, you probably would have thought, oh my God, there is so much I never ventured all these years of my life, decades have passed, and I didn't read any of these books, and I didn't know anything about him. And now at the lowest, you know, he comes to my rescue, and then he opens up this whole world, which is going to be my world of comfort, which is going to be my world, which would always be with me. So what were those new strengths that you picked up from going through Bhagwan's literature and now knowing Swami in this new light?
1: There was one conclusion which I talked to a lot of my friends and a lot of people, and I asked people about this. Do you believe in the existence of God? It's a very important thing. And let me not even make it complex by saying God. Do you believe in divinity, that there is an after? Most people don't believe it.
0: Mm-hmm. In the U.S.?
1: Wherever, even in India, people don't believe it. They believe that this is the end, that the body dies and your consciousness dies. But for me, the realization that there is something beyond this, and it's beautiful, if you can make it beautiful yourself. Jesus talked about it.
0: Yes.
1: Jesus talked about it quite openly about the way kind of life you have to lead, the seva you have to do, and what awaits you beyond that. Swami talked about it in pretty clear terms. Near-death experiences, which I talked about earlier, clearly exposed to me the fact that people do not die in their physical bodies. There is a consciousness which exists beyond this. You would like to call it the soul. In India, we call it the Atma. In the United States, they call it the soul. It doesn't matter. But the fact is, that entity exists beyond the physical plane. That was a huge discovery for me when I realized that there is actually a master right here who is talking about the connectivity beyond the body to the soul, and that the soul is journeying through the body, and that life is about using it for betterment so that the soul can progress in its journey. Now a neurophysician or a neurosurgeon in the United States, he was debunking the theory of near-death experiences. He was debunking life after life until he himself died.
0: Mm-hmm.
1: Then he came back alive in the same body and he wrote a book about his experiences traversing through the netherworld, the realm beyond the body. And he came across Om, and he came across this splendid world of love. And he talks about it clearly. He says God is Om. So if he, from an Anglo-Saxon background, was debunking the theory and now has experienced it firsthand, and he talks about life after death, that was the culmination of Swami's discovery for me, him coming into my life. There is a God. It's a loving God. And there's a purpose for our struggles, and that the path of righteousness is the right path to be on.
0: Wow. So in one sense, you know, there were already a lot of these beliefs in you, thanks to your journey towards spiritual path right from your childhood. But now perhaps all those things got accentuated, all of things got confirmed, and now perhaps you're more clear about these things.
1: I am sold on it. They were bits and pieces of information. That's all they were. They were intriguing. They were interesting. They seemed a little fable, a parabolic. They seemed a little like a fable, like Aesop's fables or whatever, like fairy tales. But they, nevertheless, I tended to believe in them, but I was not sure. But now I am absolutely sure, because let me put it plainly. We had Bhagwan Sri Satya Sai Baba walk this planet for 85 years. 72 years he was preaching, he was teaching, he was performing his miracles. He lived the simplest of lives. He walked barefoot. Whether it was on snow and ice in the Himalayas or whether it was 50 degree temperature, giving a guard of honor salute for the Indian Army, the fact is he was able to weather all kinds of climates. He was not conscious of his body. He didn't have a master. He didn't pray. He walked barefoot. He performed extraordinary miracles which have been written about in the Bible. He gave sight to people. He has cured people. He has cured me of very serious complications, which we'll talk about some other time. He has taught, and the most wonderful thing about him is he's made everything simple. His teachings are beautiful. He's given over 1,400 discourses, and he's written the Vahinis. And if you read the Vahinis, as you have, it's pure wisdom, perfect. You can't improve on it at all. If you look at Sai Darshan, which Seema Dhawan wrote when Swami prompted her to write Materializing the Pen for her, every one of those pages is pure wisdom. Nobody can replicate it. No poet on earth can replicate it. This is his work. He built hospitals, water projects, educational institutions, everything free, free, free, free, free. And he was born in a town which I say is 10 minutes past the old Stone Age. Now, how did he pick something like that in 1926? And then make it a bustling metropolis like this, where you have everybody from all over the country come down over here. You have extraordinary institutions built in 7 months, like the Puttaparthi Super Specialty Hospital, Whitefield House Super Specialty Hospital. They're simply amazing. You have Vibhuti and other like nectar materializing in the United States in different places. This is the Lord. This is divinity incarnate. So all that has fallen into place for me. And when I look back at his life and I read these pages from these books and know about his life, I can't but believe what he's saying or what he said is true. There's simply no two ways about it. For me, he lived his teachings. And he left his teachings to us to practice. And for me, that's the epitome of a master's life. And for me, that is the proof, the icing, the everything. It's the proof. I don't need anything more. I know that he was the ultimate proof.
0: They say the best way to value a master is to master his values.
1: Beautifully said.
0: And you now, in some ways, after you learn the value of the master, we are trying to now master his values. And so what were those values now that slowly became a part of your life after you learned about Bhagwan, after you learned about, accepted him now with all your heart, mind and soul as your master?
1: See, He represents divinity in every form and every religion for me. Number one, he closed the gap and closed the ranks on everything. Christianity, Jesus. Jesus' teachings and Swami's teachings are almost exact, except that Swami elaborated a lot more on it. For me, everything came home. All are one. And all roads lead to him by whatever name you want to call. And Swami taught me that. Number one, I distinguished between different religions earlier on. I don't now. For me, all roads lead to Rome, so to speak, to God, to divinity. Number two, the path of truth, the path of dharma, righteous conduct, satya dharma, shanti, peace, prema, compassion, and ahimsa, non-violence. These are the five prongs. These five fell into place for me when I began to read Swami's literature. And for me, no matter where I look and what, how I subdivide it, you can harness all of the values and attributes required in life to improve your life and better yourself in the under these five heads, Satya, Dharma, Shanti, Prema, Ahimsa. That was a revelation to me, number one. Number two, I began to focus on being more truthful, being more dharmic. That is, what is the purpose of my life? And to seek that purpose, answers, and to live that out. As a lawyer, to be a better lawyer, to be a more righteous one, to be a more non-violent one, to be a more truthful one. As a husband, to be a very truthful one, to be a very righteous one, you know, so on and so forth. As a teacher, to also impart the values of truth, satya, dharma, shanti, to the students or the participants. This is what I have learned, and this is what I try to emulate every day from the time I wake up. There are slip-ups, there's no doubt about that, because I'm still improving myself. But there is a conscious effort, like he says, constant integrated awareness of what I should do and how I should do it. And that's huge. If I may share something very significant. Sure. A lot of people, I was a smoker. Mm-hmm. I used to smoke 30 cigarettes a day. I used to drink. Mm-hmm. I used to drink alcohol.
0: Mm-hmm.
1: Okay. Nothing wrong about that, but I used to drink alcohol. I used to drink wine. And I used to eat meat. I used to eat non-vegetarian food, chicken, and all of that. And I'm sure a lot of your listeners do that. And I'm not trying to sermonize. But every time my wife or somebody said, don't drink, don't smoke, please, because it's not good for you, it's harmful, I wouldn't listen. I was addicted to it. Cigarette smoking is an addiction. It's not a habit, it's an addiction. And it's an addiction because chemicals get into your system and your body becomes dependent on that. And I tried Cancer Institute of the United States and Cancer Association of the US. I couldn't kick the habit. And I knew that I was doing wrong by her, but I continued to smoke. Believe it or not, I prayed to Swami and I quit this overnight. Drinking. When I came back from Puttaparthi in 2011, and that's a huge event, how I came here in Puttaparthi in 2010, that was one of his greatest miracles in my life. We'll talk about that some other time. But I decided I'm not going to drink again. I opened all the bottles that were open and I poured them down. And I gave away all the bottles to my friends and I said I will not touch a drop of alcohol again. This was February of 2011. I haven't touched a drop from that day. Non-vegetarian food. In June, July of 2010, all that year in 2010, I was praying to Swami that he should bring me to Puttaparthi before he left his body. Now, this is an odd prayer. And I realized later Swami inserted that into my consciousness. I prayed fervently every day. I want to come to Puttaparthi. Please bring me before you leave your body. This is 2010. 2022, people thought he would leave at the age of 96.
0: You had an inkling that he's not going to be there.
1: Yes. That we'll talk about that later. I was praying before you leave your body.
0: Mm-hmm.
1: And he brought me to Puttaparthi before he left his body. I was here for 42 days.
0: Oh.
1: I got his darshan every day, including the only morning darshan on December 29th that he came. And a lot of things happened on that trip. Beautiful things with Swami. But I prayed to him and I said, I know who you are. I know who you are. I am not going to insult you by setting foot into Puttaparthi with meat in my system. You have never told people, don't do this. You always said, if you want to improve yourself, give it up. And I researched his literature, and I never saw anything where he said, don't do it. He said, it's better for you if you don't do it. And I said, you are such a loving, loving divinity. I am not going to insult Puttaparthi and you by setting foot inside with meat in my system. And I gave it up. And I couldn't do without meat, even for a single session in the day. I would eat it 3 times a day. And I gave that up. So I gave up smoking, drinking, and alcohol, all within 6 months of my being divorced. All within 6 months of each other. At a time when I was going through the greatest depression in my life, I gave up all three. And that was because of my love for him.
0: Amazing. Well, I mean, what your love for him can do is really something that human effort cannot.
1: Yes, see, we are lucky, like Jim Sinclair said, I don't know, I was not here 2,000 years ago, he said, he prayed. Yes. On the video, on the interview, he says that, he says, Jesus was 2,000 years ago, I feel cheated that I was not here there then. I don't know if I was there then, but I feel cheated now that 2,000 years later, I know about you, but you're not here.
0: Mm-hmm.
1: And so I know you are, but I don't know where you are. You come to me, and Swami came to him, right? That's an extraordinary thing. That itself shows you he was answering Jesus' prayer, and he was coming to Connecticut to a Catholic boy's home.
0: Mm.
1: I too realized this is divinity, and he is here for our benefit. Am I going to insult him by doing all the things that are not right? I got to give it up. I got to, I mean, who am I? If I continue that and still profess love for him, it's being a hypocrite. I got to give it up, and I give it up. He did so much for us.
0: But, you know, giving it up is one aspect to it. You know, you also wanted to give it up so many times before, perhaps.
1: Not non-vegetarian food.
0: Okay.
1: And not alcohol. Smoking.
0: Smoking, you tried to give it up many times, but it didn't happen.
1: Never did. 3 months was the maximum. But now I abhor smoke and I stay away.
0: But this happened in just one...
1: That's it. Just like that. Just it's like that. A switch being flicked off. And that was the end of it. All three. Now all three. And a lot of my friends are shocked. How did you give up all three in a matter of a period of within 6 to 8 months? That is because of your conviction on what you have learned. The conviction that this is an insult and an opportunity. It's an opportunity. It's an opportunity to better yourself. Now if I don't practice that, how can I talk to somebody else about it? So I had to walk his walk.
0: Yes.
1: And not just talk his talk. And that is transformation. So I believed so strongly, especially after reading Loving God.
0: Mm.
1: I mean, Professor Kasturi really knocks it to you.
0: Yes.
1: Like a, you know, whole, like six sixes and an over. He really knocks it to you. And I enjoyed that. And I realized this is an opportunity which is not going to come again. Grab it by both hands. Enjoy it. Savor it. Worship it, remember it, live it, embrace it. That's how to go.
0: And only then it, you will feel elevated by it.
1: Yes, now when I look back, I am so glad that I did that, because when he says offer, when you know, temples, yes. A lot of people misunderstand the rituals and temples too. Flowers are created by divinity.
0: Yes.
1: Everything is created by divinity. What is it that we pay money, take that and offer it? No. We should offer what is bad about us. These qualities which prevent us from merging with the divine. That's what we have to offer. Now we cling on to these vices because we are enthralled by them. We like them. We like to smoke. We like to drink. We like to do bad things because we enjoy those things. Can we give up those for divinity? That's what matters. That's what I learned. Ultimately from all my readings, there's only one thing that you have to do. Remove the obstacles between you and the divine.
0: The best way to immortality, as Bhagwan always says, is removal of immorality.
1: Correct. And these are, well, you look in the West, Swami says if you are in the West, you follow the practices of the West. That's okay. He's never told any foreigners or Westerners to give up smoking or give up drinking. That's their custom. They drink. They drink. If you go to the Native American population, they smoke peyote, which is narcotic. That's their custom and they do it. But we can't go and tell the Native Americans, don't do that, because that's their custom. But for me, it's not my custom to smoke. It's not my custom to drink. So I could give up those two. It's not my custom to eat meat. So I gave it up.
0: I remember on one occasion when Bhagwan was giving darshan and someone, devotee, cried out, Swami, I love you, Swami. I love you, Swami. Swami turned back and Swami said, love my words. Love my teachings. And I think that is what he expects from all of us. If we say that we love him, then just being fascinated by his form or fascinated by his miracles is not what he expects from us. And the most fashionable thing for us to do is actually to become fascinated by his teachings.
2: Mm-hmm.
0: I think that is what ultimately fascinates him about us.
2: Oh, I am ecstatic about his teachings. Yeah. And I find a lot, as I mentioned earlier, you know, a lot of similarity between what Jesus taught and what Swami taught. And I'm not a Christian, but the fact is that I love Jesus' teachings. They are fantastic. As recorded, Matthew, Mark, Luke and John, the red letters, those are the supposedly the only authentic parts. And he says, if you love me, keep my commandments. Jesus said that.
0: Yes.
2: But the Swami said, if you love me, walk my walk, talk my talk. That is, he said, my life is my message, your life must be my message. And that's what I am trying to do every day in a little way or big way. Practice a conscious integrated awareness of where I am slipping up and what I have to do in order to make him happy. Because for me, I told my landlady Vivian, who is now a very dear friend of mine, she came to India in 1988, and she was a Methodist, and she came to India in 1988 in search of divinity, and she came to Prashanti. She's gone to Kodaikanal, she's gone to Whitefield. Divinity, you have to follow the rules laid down by divinity. If you want to really practice it, you have to follow it. There's no question. There's no two ways about it. There's no point in joining hands and then living a different lie. No, you have to follow it.
0: And of course, we really need to discuss more about the challenges and the processes of trying to follow Bhagwan's teachings, you know. In different professional spheres, how can you do it? To what extent you can do it? And what could be the different ups and downs you will face and how to go about it? But before we get to that, I want to first ask you about that very significant visit you made to Parthi in 2010. And I think that was really a great blessing from Bhagwan. And this is after he had come to you in person in 2008, and now you are completely into him. So this is the time he came to Parthi in full awareness of who Bhagwan is.
2: Yes.
0: Completely. So how was this experience?
2: It was extraordinary. Every day of it, every minute of it, I just lapped it up. I was up early. I was here every day. I went for omkars as often as I could. I was here in darshan every day. I was lapping every moment of it. I attended the talks, you know, you have at the satsang hall. I sat in on every darshan, and including the morning darshan. The morning darshan has a history which I will explain very. When I had booked my ticket, when I prayed to him, eventually my boss in securities exchange, he decided, he told me, all right, you can go. And he asked me, how long would you go? And I told him about 1.5 months. And this was my time. And he said, all right, go. And it was very odd, but I got that time off. So he said, all right, go. So I booked my ticket for the 18th of December, 2010. The date is very significant, which you can look up your almanac and you'll find out why I'm going to say this, why I'm saying this. 18th of December, 2010. I was then living with a family where the wife was very pro. The husband was not very sold on Swami. So he was very kind of skeptical, and understandably so. And he told me later, which I'll come to later. One night, Swami clearly told me, very clearly told me, book your ticket for 21st December.
0: Mm-hmm.
2: So I booked it for 21st December. No questions asked, because I recognized his voice. I said, book it for 21st December. I booked it. My travel agent argued with me, why are you changing your date on 21st December? Because you're going to pay more money. It happens, it was $5 more. But you're going to lose 7 days on the entire trip because you're going 3 days later. And you're coming back 4 days earlier. 6th was my original date. Leave on the 18th December. come back on the 6th of February. Now I'm booking it on 21st December, 3 days lost. And I'm coming back on the 2nd of February, so I'm losing 4 days, so 7 days gone. But I'm paying $5 more on the same British Airways. And I researched on the night as soon as I was told, and there was a flight, and I told her book it. She refused. She said, this is stupid. Why are you doing this? I said, I'm the one paying the money. Go ahead and book it. She said, there's no flight like that. I said, go check it again. She checked and she came back and she said, yes, there is a flight on the 21st December at this time. I'm booking it for you. Anyway, I warned you. You're losing time. I don't understand. She booked it. Now I'm going to that story where the gentleman drove me to the airport and he told me, you're not going to make your flight today. You know why? There was a thunderstorm of snow. Snow. There was a huge snowfall, about 12 to 14 inches, and the airport was almost shut down. And he said, you're not going to go to India today. No flight's going to take off. We went into the airport, British Airways. 18th flight canceled. That was my original date. Yes. 20th canceled. 22nd canceled. 23rd, 24th, 25th, 26th until further notice. The only flight which took off was my flight. 21st. Oh, wow. So, you know, Swami's hand right there.
0: Amazing.
2: And even if the flights could take off, they would not be allowed to take off because the connecting flight, you got to have a confirmed seat. And the flight from Heathrow, London, had to also take off. And very few flights were taking off from London because they had snow in London as well. So it was a double whammy. There was snow in London, Heathrow, unseasonal, lot of snow. They didn't have the assets to clear the airport. And Dulles Airport, from where I was taking off in Virginia, the Washington area, also had a huge amount of snowfall. So even if the flight took off from Washington, it had to take off from London. Many flights were canceled because they didn't have connecting flights from London. But my flight, 21st December, had a connecting flight to Bangalore from London. And the flight was 40% full, so I slept on three seats and stretched out, and this was his blessing. And I came to India. And I was here for 42 days.
0: 42 days in India.
2: I left on February 2nd, and he sent me off because he came right up to me, and he sent me off.
0: Mm-hmm.
2: Swami, that day, that night, beautiful.
0: So you were in Prashant and Lim for 42 days, just a few months before Bhagwan left his physical frame.
2: Mm-hmm.
0: And you were telling me before that, you know, you were praying to him.
2: Yes.
0: That I have to see you before you leave your physical form. So how did you get a feeling that Swami is not going to be here?
2: Sometimes, Swami has said in the past that sometimes he puts the thought into people's heads on what they ought to pray for. He told, I forget his name right now, but the president of Karnataka, Mr. Dakappa, he told him what to pray. You know, the only two things you pray for, God knows everything else. One is, let me never extend my hand, help to anybody. And two is, give me a quick death.
0: Yes.
2: He said, everything else, divinity knows. You don't need to pray for anything else. Of course, Swami has constructed a different prayer for different people. And, you know, for Professor Kasturi, on page 82, 83 of his Loving God, he has written the prayers as well. You know, don't let me go. You will not let me down, you know, all that. But these are two basic things. So there are, he has said that he sometimes prompts people on what to pray. And this was my prompt. Please bring me to Puttaparthi before you leave your body. Now, he was expected to go at 96 solar years. That is still 12 years hence. So if it's 12 years hence, surely I can make a trip to Puttaparthi sometime within the 12 years, right? Why would I need to pray in 2010 to bring me before he leaves his body in 2022?
0: So you had no clue why you were making that prayer?
2: No, I just prayed that because he made me. And I prayed that, and it just so turned out he left in April. But a week before he left his body, he came in a dream and let me know he was going to depart.
0: Mm-hmm.
2: And I emailed myself that on the 18th of April.
0: Mm-hmm.
2: So I did get an inkling that he was going to leave. But I enjoyed that trip. That 42 days was extraordinary. And you're right. When I walked into the portals of Prashanti Nilayam, I knew fully well that this was the abode of the divine, which I'd never done before because I never had that abiding faith or that recognition that this was divinity incarnate. When I walked in here, every day I sat, every day I saw him, I thanked myself and thanked him for giving me that opportunity to see him, to know that was divinity.
0: So now you absorbed much from his form, from being in Prashanti, perhaps now you are more open to assimilate what this place and what Bhagwan wanted to offer you.
2: Yes. He wanted to offer me the consciousness that Prashanti is not a place, but it's a state of being. And that's what it is.
0: So you enjoyed all those 42 days just being in Prashanti and basking in his
2: presence. Because I knew that this was a great stroke of great good fortune and that I have to use every second of it. And I used every second of it. And I didn't cry when he left his body.
0: Mm-hmm.
2: I shed tears, bliss tears. Quite unexpectedly, at the moment he left, when I was in Washington DC area, and I was at somebody's home for their birthday party, and I knew that this was going, you know, I emailed myself from here. At that exact time, or approximately at about 9:30 in the night, which, you fast forward, 9.5 hours, you know, India is ahead. So 2.5 plus 7, it was around 7:10, 7:15, you know, it was that time that Swami left the body. And you had Dr. Sahaya, Safaya, he announced that. And at that moment, inexplicably, I broke into this paroxysm of tears. And I had no explanation for it. But I knew something was up. And I went back and I put on the laptop and there was this announcement. Please await announcement. You know, there's an important announcement. And I knew something had happened. But after that, when it was announced, I really did not miss the form. I did not, because I had understood through his grace the principle behind it. The principle behind it is, do not get deluded by the form. But he lives in his teachings. And his teachings are immortal. And every great master, Krishna, Rama, Jesus, has given the same message. So follow the message, that is your duty. But don't get deluded by the form. The form is beautiful. But don't get deluded. And I realized through a number of interviews of your colleagues, as well as a number of Westerners who have come out here, Swami emphasized, do not get attached to the form. Because the form becomes an impediment. Try to go beyond the form. And that's what I didn't get impacted when he left his body.
0: And when you look back, you know, all those events that happened in your life since 2008... It was a grand preparation of what is to come in terms of you accepting what was going to happen in 2011, preparing you for what life is going to treat you with after 2011, and in sort of building your moral and spiritual fiber to understand life and now to follow on that path that you always wanted to follow. And I think those years now when you look back are so significant, and he gave you the maximum blessing in 2010, and to such an, and the whole concept of divinity was now so solidly cemented in your being that even when he left the physical form, you were only in bliss. And I think, I remember on one occasion, Bhagwan told a student who was serving him physically in Vrindavan, that I will prepare each one of you before I leave my physical form. In fact, it is a very moving occasion where Swami asks him, tell me, what will you do if I leave? And the boy is just crying. Swami asks him, no, tell me. And he's saying, Swami, why are you talking this? You know, you shouldn't be saying all these things. Because Swami had just recovered from a fracture, you know, the first time fracture in 2003. But Swami is asking again and again, now tell me, what will you do once I'm not there? And he says, Swami, please, the doctor are saying you'll be fine. It's just maybe 2 days you have to rest and, you know, you'll be back active. You'll start giving darshan. Don't even, you know, think like this. What is this? And, you know, but Swami insisted, no, tell me, what will you do if I leave? And the boy had no answer. He was just only crying. And then Bhagwan suddenly looked at him and Swami said, I will prepare each one of you before I leave. And I think, you know, it was not just to the people who were serving him physically or to the students or who are in Prashantlim or who are in his physical proximity. You know, everyone is in his proximity. He envelops every being, all the souls are in his proximity, and I think that's what he was doing, you know, in so many amazing ways, in all corners of the world. and yours is just one story in that grand saga of how Bhagavan is preparing every soul towards that journey from the outer side to connecting to that inner side.
2: Yes. You know, the study of Vedanta, when I read the Bible as well, Vedanta is pretty clear there when he says that, you know, the principle of divinity is in everybody. And I am in the light is in me. The light and I are one. You know, Jesus talked about that. Swami talked about that as well. I am I. You know, in the beginning was the word was with God, the God word is God. Man is made in the image of God. So which means basically man, God can come down in the form of man. The intellect rebels against that, but the fact is that God can assume any form that he has created, and who are we to put barriers in his way? For me, the greatest lesson that he taught me is that he resides in everybody's heart, and you got to look at everybody as a reflection of divinity. I know we break that rule many times when we don't like somebody and we behave in a crass way with people. But the fact is the consciousness builds up. The greatest way to respect the master is to be able to respect his creation.
0: Yes.
2: Right? And that is paying tribute to him. That's what he was talking about. He said, see me in others and see me in the teachings. If you follow my teachings, then you're respecting me. May I share something with you?
0: Yeah.
2: I can't count the number of times that he has demonstrated his omniscience to me.
0: Mm-hmm.
2: His omniscience and his omnipresence, even after he left the body, numerous times, prayers have been answered when they are unselfish. They've been absolutely answered when they had nothing to do with me. And it's not going beyond the bounds of reason, that in the sense that, you know, stop the war or stop this. No, not those things. Trying to do something good for somebody. There is something which was lost. On a couple of occasions, my wallet was lost in Delaware.
0: Mm-hmm.
2: It was lost. It has fallen out. Both the wallets landed up in my carpet in my bedroom, master bedroom, 3 feet away from the bedpost. Now, how did that happen? Numerous times events like this have happened where he has responded. Even right here, he has responded when I went for Grama Seva yesterday.
0: This time? Oh.
2: Yes. Certain things happen. I won't go into that. And it just happened that I prayed to him and I said, if it is your will that I have to go, let somebody offer me. And it just so happened that next day I went to the South Indian canteen and I was eating and somebody was observing me and they came up right to me and I will not mention names and they said, would you like to go on Grama Seva?
0: Oh.
2: Okay. Now there were certain people opposed to that, but the fact is here it was his will because that's exactly what I prayed for and that's exactly what happened. And I went on Grama Seva and I was very happy for that because I had an extremely good time. That's what I meant, omniscience. There is that. Then the omnipresence. Numerous times I have felt his presence. Numerous times. I just can't count the number of times I've logged it. But incredible experiences of that nature. He's not gone anywhere. He's around. The spirit is around. That is, the being is around. Paramatma is around. And he pervades everything. So if you identify with him, there's only one way you can identify with him, with the feelings from the heart. Pure love. He acknowledges that, and he has acknowledged that numerous times for me, and I've felt it many, many times.
0: Amazing. And so you had the chance to go with the students to the villages to participate in the Gram Seva.
2: Yes.
0: And how was that experience?
2: It was simply beyond explanation. I mean, it was fantastic. First is, the reason behind that is more a lesson for us.
0: Yes.
2: Than it is to feed those people. There's an old saying, Chinese saying, you know, you feed a man for the day, you feed him for the day. You teach him how to fish and you feed him for life. This is more like us learning the lesson for life.
0: Yes.
2: And it's a lesson in humility and also counting your blessings. A lot of people forget that they have a healthy body, a healthy mind, healthy eyes, healthy legs, but they still complain for a lot of things. You know, there's that old saying, I complain about my shoes until I saw a man without feet.
0: Yes.
2: That's basically the lesson that Swami sent. And these are very practical lessons that he did. I mean, this is divinity who has arranged all these practical lessons for people to understand it on a practical plane. And it was a fantastic experience for me, you know, going with it. With the children, with the boys from the high school as well as from the universities, from the different ones. They came from Modanahalli University, Pattupatti campus. They came from Whitefield. They came from, and a lot of the students recognized me. So they wanted me, there was this jostling, you come on our truck, come on our truck. And the effort they took, we went to Karnataka Nagapalli, which is I think 2 or 3 kilometers yes. from here. And it was a little hilly, and yes. there were a lot of houses there. And it's the way they dealt with them. They did not brush off anybody. The way they walked up, with love they gave, we shared the blessings of handing over the saris and, you know, the dhoti and the food packets and the photographs of Swami where it was given. And the people were beautiful. The experience was wonderful. It was very humbling. These are memories that I will take back with me. We do Narayan Seva in the U.S., we do feed the homeless people. A lot of them are U.S. Army veterans who are out there in the park and they're neglected. They're on drugs. They're homeless. And we go out and feed them. But this is a different experience. There they don't know about Swami. But here these people are right there. They know about Swami. And a lot of them are not exactly in a very good position in life. So it's a very humbling experience. And I would recommend that to everybody in their own hometown. To go out there and feed the unfortunate, the destitute.
0: As you said, you know, more than what it does to them, what it does to you is what is most significant. And I think the Gram Seva is so beautifully crafted into the curriculum
2: yes.
0: of the university
2: yes.
0: by Bhagwan almost more than 16 years ago to perhaps enrich one facet of their personality, you know, to open up to cultivate their heart. I think only such practical experiences ensure that your learning process is holistic. Just like, you know, you have in the Sri Sathya Sai Institute of Higher Learning, you have the glorious sports meet, you know, which is a month-long affair, and when people do, boys do incredible stunts and, you know, cultural programs during that period in January, which goes so much towards cultivating your body. And, you know, strengthening your willpower and mind. And you have things that happen in the mandir, which is again for the mind. And towards ennobling your thoughts. And then you have such acts of going out and being with the impoverished. I think that's when you cultivate the heart, the sensitization of your feelings, because these days many students come from urban backgrounds and they come from families which are really well-to-do. I think I have seen that many students, because of this experience, you know, after they pass out of Bhagwan's institutes, and they somehow want to do something for this section of society.
2: Swami, if I may, Swami's the end of education is character. Swami's made that very clear. You know, and character building is very essential. This is the only institution I know which builds character in students in this manner. And it's, as you rightly put it, very holistic in the sense that you have sporting events which cultivates the body, then you have spiritual events which cultivates the spirit of the individuals and their fervor for divinity. And then you have this which develops their cultural bond with the society they live in, and at the same time appreciate what they have got in this lifetime. So it's an all-round development of the individual's consciousness and body. And so a healthy mind in a healthy body and a healthy spirit in the healthy body. In Christianity, they have this parable of the Good Samaritan. You have yes. heard of that, right?
0: Yes.
2: The Good Samaritan. Samaritans didn't, they were a mixture of Judaism and they followed their own brand. And they lived near the Jordan River, a little northwest, I think, of Jerusalem. And Jesus made that principle, that teaching point. When one of the Samaritans was injured and in the gutter, and everybody avoided him, and he picked him up, the Good Samaritan, and took him to his village at the inn and paid for it and yes. for him to be tended. And he was a complete stranger.
0: Yes.
2: But yet he did it, and there was no duty on his part.
0: Yes.
2: You know what Swami said about duty, you know?
0: Yes.
2: Love without duty
0: yes,
2: is divine. And that's exactly what he did. And he handed him over. Now the teaching point that he was trying to make is, who is your neighbor?
0: Yes.
2: Your neighbor is not the one next door. The neighbor is the one who's in need.
0: Yes.
2: And when you come across that person in need, to the extent your capacity permits you, assist the person.
0: Yes.
2: Which is the teaching point that Jesus made in the Good Samaritan parable. Yes. That is the example that Swami is imparting right here. Yes. By going out and helping these yes. people who are not related to you.
0: Yes.
2: But you are taking a step to go yes. to these strangers and feed yes. them. clothe them and share your bounty with them. That is a wonderful thing. And that builds tremendous
0: as
2: character.
0: You share your bounty with them, you are actually enriched.
2: Yes, very much so.
0: Yes.
2: So the teaching points are very similar, yes. But this is the only institution I know which cares for people who, you know, are far flung, were not related to you directly, who could be belong to any denomination, religious denomination or creed, and yet they go out and they do this without any filters, and that's wonderful. That's beautiful. It's a wonderful experience.
0: And the last 2 years, you have had this chance to interact with the students more. You have had this opportunity to teach in all the campuses of Sri Sathya Sai Institute of Higher Learning. So how has this experience been for you?
2: It's been an extraordinary experience. First of all, coming across a bunch of institutions like this where everything is free and students are picked up from the most diverse backgrounds and even from other countries, and they being taught a good menu of, or should I say, a very diverse menu of core subjects as well as spiritual aspects, not religious but spiritual aspects, is a wonderful experience coming out here and imparting to them a mixture of law, management, finance and those areas. Students are very bright. Students are very focused on personal development and character building, and I was able to mix my lectures with teaching points from the Bible and from Swami's message, and also with the core subjects like law, corporate governance, mergers, acquisitions and those areas. It was an extraordinary experience. It would have been even more wonderful if Swami had physically been here and for me to participate in that. And there was an opportunity way back in 2011 when I had applied to come down as a visiting faculty and teach out here. But then events, you know, Swami left his body and so things went in a different direction. But nevertheless, I feel his spirit here and I have felt it. In fact, at Anantapur, the flowers started dancing and falling. Mm-hmm. And the students noticed that when I was talking about Swami. Mm-hmm. And I understand that happens pretty frequently. Mm-hmm. And that was a sign of him being present right there. I could not have done this without his grace. There's no doubt about that. It all happened without my even asking. It just happened. So I'm very grateful for that opportunity to contribute at some small level to his institutions. How far and how deep this is going to be, I do not know. But the fact that he has had me contribute here is an extraordinary experience.
0: If suppose Bhagavan were to now appear and ask you, Raj, tell me what you want. What is it that you seek from me? I'm there right in front of him and I'll give you whatever you want. What would be your wish?
2: Very beautiful, because he did come in a dream and ask me that. And this was on June 22nd of this year. Mm-hmm. And July 16th again. And he in fact materialized a ring for me on which there were words written. And he then brought the ring to my face and he read out to me what was on the ring. And that is what I would ask him. Always keep me close to you.
0: Wow. Beautiful. I think there is nothing more precious than the proximity of the divine.
2: Isn't that what Mother Kunti asked?
0: Yes.
2: Isn't that what Jesus asked for?
0: Yes.
2: So that's exactly what
0: Nidhi Chala Sukhama, Ishwara Sannidhi Chala Sukhama is what Tyagaraja prayed, and Swami used to always sing this.
2: I know he was Tyagaraja Kirtanas, he was so enamored.
0: Fond of, and he used to talk about this story where Nidhi means the world and Sannidhi means the wealth of his presence.
2: Yes.
0: And how Tyagaraja always prayed for
2: him. And that is what I would ask him. Always keep me close to you.
0: Wow. Beautiful. I think there is nothing

0: happiness bestowing thing on earth, or is it nidhi in the all that the world can
1: yes.
0: give?
1: Yes.
0: And I think Bhagwan so beautifully was conveying that to you and confirming that to you, that happiness is ultimately only union with God.
1: Yes.
0: And being as close to Him is the only thing that we can pray for.
1: Yes.
0: And it's really beautiful that your journey, the journey of your soul has been so fantastic. And I think it the journey of every soul in a way is fantastic.
1: Yes.
0: But we all learn from each other.
1: Yes.
0: And we all get our teaching points from each other's journey as we march along. It's ultimately, it is from I to we to he.
1: Yes.
0: And Bhagwan is also very clear on that you know, you cannot be very individualistic when it comes to even spiritual path. You got to share it, you got to take others along.
1: Yes.
0: And you got to ensure, because your progress is very much dependent on how much better you can leave the world as a better place.
1: Yes.
0: And I think that understanding comes once we are more and more close to him.
1: Yeah, earlier we were talking about Thomas Gray's line from his poem, Elegy in a Country Churchyard, which I learned in school years ago. And it says, "Oh, the paths of glory lead but to the grave." Now you ask me, what is it that I would ask him? And I would ask him, you know, to always keep me close to him, because I recognize over the decades of my life that the paths of glory lead only to the grave. But the path with him is what he said we should be looking for. Be born so you're never born again. And die so you never die again.
0: Yes.
1: And near-death experiences, they're discovering that you don't die. And then there is a karmic cycle. And there are many references even in the Bible about reincarnation and karma. And a lot of it has been removed, but there is enough over there. Yes. And that's very suggestive of the fact that Jesus was teaching about karmic cycles and near-death experiences and, you know, the reincarnation theory. It's a journey. But the journey should end. So we should live in such a way that we don't have to come back again.
0: Yes.
1: And that is to eventually merge, as they say, salvation or liberation or moksha. These are all very weighty words. All I understand is try to emulate his message as closely as possible.
0: Yes.
1: And if you can do it, ask him to help you and guide you. And he will. And he has done it. So that's what I would ask him.
0: Yes.
1: There's nothing else worth it.
0: Absolutely. Really. Absolutely. We all seek happiness and we want lasting happiness, and that comes only when we move closer and closer to him, and ultimately we become one with him in happiness.
1: Yes, Swami was talking about, as you know, Kali Yuga, you know, this the fourth quadrant of time in this Manimantara, I think, or Kalpa. And the easiest way to God in this is Namasmaran, taking his name, whichever name you want, whichever form you want, you know, worship it. But hands in society. And this is the time that we have to keep our hands in society, not necessarily only for aggrandizement, self-aggrandizement, but to be useful to society in some manner that is going to be a spiritual way of living for us as well. And there are many people in the West who do that as well. They work for the betterment of other people's lives.
0: Yes.
1: And that is because they recognize the divinity in the other person, whether consciously or unconsciously. The fact is they know that life has value. And so they're helping to alleviate the problems of that life and to see that life has got the comforts that it requires and the amenities it needs in order to advance itself on the physical plane, even if they don't recognize the spiritual plane. So for us to recognize that we have to do our duty in whatever profession we are is a necessary element of that happiness that you're talking about, or moksha. That is living the message in the best way possible.
0: Absolutely. I think I will end with one thought. One day in Trey session, you know, when Swami was with the students, Swami asked, "What is the purpose of life?" And different boys gave different answers. And then Bhagwan went on to explain the word religion, and he split it into religari. And Bhagwan explained that what it means is going back to the source. So, and then Swami made it very clear and said, the purpose of life, the purpose of every religion, the purpose of spirituality is to go back to where you came from, to go back to the source. And only when we go back to it,

0: we again feel united and feel full and complete. We have got back our soul, the mate of our soul. We have got back our soul, because our soul has come back from that oversoul and you go back. And I think that is the path that all of us are in. And at various stages, Bhagavan enters just to ensure that we are walking on that path. And in case we have taken a detour, so he ensures that there are circumstances that happen to put us back on track, so that we are all on this journey towards this glorious end. And your journey has been so amazing, so beautiful, and so many, in so many ways, I think, it will help all of us, you know, it will help all of us who are in this journey to pick up certain things which will help us in our journey. So thank you very much for coming to the studios and sharing this journey of your life, which has been very tumultuous, at the same time very, very elevating, and now very enjoyable as you live with Swami.
1: Thank you very much. Like I said, there's an American poet, Emily Dickinson, who wrote that if you can help one robin, fainting robin, back into its nest, then your purpose of life is fulfilled. So we are all on a journey to help a robin back into its nest, in whatever way we perceive that robin and whatever way we perceive its nest to be. And I have that opportunity to help some robins get back into the nest, and I thank him for that. Thank you very much for this opportunity to share.
0: Thank you, Sairam.
1: Sairam.
2: Sairam, you just heard the second part of a conversation with Mr. Raj Srivatsan from the United States, an experienced corporate and securities attorney with a management consulting background. Mr. Raj moved to the U.S. in the year 1999. As of November 2016, when this conversation was recorded, Mr. Raj continued to be engaged in class and derivative litigation as counsel for boards of Fortune 500 companies, and also working to defend directors and officers through U.S. corporate law firms. He has assisted justices and judges at the Supreme Court of Delaware and federal bankruptcy courts in public service, also at the U.S. Securities and Exchange Commission's Enforcement Division to prosecute Wall Street corporate and securities fraud. More importantly, Mr. Raj is a visiting faculty to the Prashanthi Nilayam, Brindavan, Mudanahalli and Anantapur campuses of the Sri Sathya Sai Institute of Higher Learning. In conversation with him was Radio Sai's Bishu Prashti. Dear listener, you may send in your feedback as always to listener@radiosai.org. Thank you, and Sai Ram.

Sairam, dear listeners, in the Vedic tradition, young children are initiated into the Gayatri Mantra during the Upanayanam, the sacred thread ceremony. Upon initiation, the children are expected to chant the mantras regularly. What are the benefits of undertaking this activity? Bhagwan Sri Satya Sai Baba says that the practice of Gayatri Mantra benefits us in two ways. What are they, you wonder? Let us now listen to the divine discourse delivered in the Purnachandra Auditorium on the occasion of Upanayanam ceremony in Prashanthi Nilayam on the 17th of March 1983.

Sai Ram. You just heard the divine discourse delivered by Bhagwan Sri Satya Sai Baba in the Purnachandra Auditorium on the occasion of the Upanayanam ceremony in Prashanthi Nilayam on the 17th of March 1983. According to Vedic tradition, at a young age, children are to be initiated into the Gayatri Mantra during Upanayanam or the sacred thread ceremony. Thereafter, the children are expected to chant the mantra regularly. The attitude of surrender to the divine will grow in us as we recite the Gayatri Mantra regularly. We must strive earnestly to pursue the path of submission to the divine will and offering everything to the divine. This is the reason why boys are initiated into the Gayatri Mantra at an early age. There is also another reason for this early initiation. Boys who have been indolent or dull before getting the Brahmopadesham are able to develop their intelligence and be more diligent in their studies after they have received the Gayatri Mantra. Thank you and Sai Ram.

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with knowledge, reason, and faith. Observe this body, drawn from dust, what perfection it has acquired. When you have transcended the condition of manhood, you will become an angel. Then you will have done with this earth, and your dwelling will be in heaven. Go beyond the angelic condition, dive into this ocean, so that the drop of water that is you

What I long for, you know would kill me. 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Loving you, I enter a darkness where I can't see anything. You say you don't

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1: Om Shri Sai Ram, invoking Bhagwan's blessings, it gives us great pleasure to introduce a distinguished scholar and a musician of great repute, Professor Indrani Chakravarti, Principal, Satya Sai Meerpuri College, Prashanthi Nilayam. Professor Chakravarti graduated from Benaras Hindu University, Varanasi, with a gold medal. Her PhD thesis has become a standard syllabus in many universities and music institutions of our country. She has written more than 3,000 poems, bhajans, dohas in Hindi, Bengali, Braj, and other languages, all dedicated to our divine master, our beloved Lord. Professor Chakravarti belongs to the Benaras Senya Gharana, an A-grade artist. She has presented her sitar recitals in All India Radio, Doordarshan, to several popular conferences and academia of the country and abroad. She has given more than 100 sitar recitals in East Asian and European countries. She has several prestigious awards to her credit. Above all, she deems it to be a great privilege and honor to have been given the opportunity by Bhagwan to serve as the principal in Satya Sai Meerpuri College of Music in Prashanthi Nilayam. This evening, she will be offering her prayers in the form of a sitar recital titled Sai Charanam Vando at the Divine Lotus Feet. She will be accompanied by Pandit Nishikant Barodkar on tabla, another highly accomplished artist from Punjab Gharana and the direct disciple of world-renowned Ustad Allah Rakha Khan. Pandit Nishikant Barodkar is currently faculty member, Department of Tabla, Satya Sai Meerpuri College of Music. The second accompaniment with Tambura is Sri Suryanarayana Murthy, a young budding artist and faculty member, Satya Sai Meerpuri College of Music. We now invite Professor Indrani Chakravarti and her fellow musicians to take over the stage. Sai Ram.
2: On 10th of March 2010, our compassionate Lord Bhagwan Shri Satya Sai Baba agreed to listen to my sitar recital in Sai Kulwant Hall. He blessed me with handful of vibhuti and said he was ready to listen to my performance anytime. Sai Saraswati, the time has come today. I know you are very much present here. I pray to thee, my Sadguru Sai, kindly grace me with your unconditional love and strength to offer my puja on this auspicious Navaratri festival. At the very outset, I will start my recital in Rag Yaman, Karnataka. Kalyani Raga, with short alap, three compositions, with elaborations and improvisations, set to Tintal. The second rendering will be a sitar khanigat in Rag Khamaj, that is Harikamboji in Karnataka style, set to Addhatal. I will conclude my recital with a dhun based on Sai Bhajan, set to Dadratal.

You were listening to a sitar concert by Dr. Indrani Chakravarti, principal of Sri Satya Sai Meerpuri College of Music at Prashanthi Nilayam on 15th October 2012.

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Well, I love this Allah who is verily our Sai. 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

Radio Sai now brings you Moments of Oneness, a program of music, chanting and readings from the rich heritage of the world's religions. We hope that you will find the next hour inspiring and informing. Today, we focus on the unique gifts from the Buddhist faith. We open with the Buddhist testimony of faith, the Three Refuges. It states how the follower of Buddhism takes refuge in the Buddha's teachings, and the community of Buddhists. This prayer is repeated three times. Bhagavan Sri Satya Sai Baba has explained that the real meaning of the prayer is, you must divert your mind, that is buddhi, towards dharma, right conduct. And right conduct should aim at serving society. When this is done, society is purified.

Bhagwan Sri Satya Sai Baba has explained that the real meaning of the prayer is, you must divert your mind